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8: I don't want to be both sides of it, but yeah, during the Obama administration, they tapped the AP Bureau's phones.
9: That's true.
8: And the phones of AP reporters. They tapped their phones. And they named James Rosen, a Fox News journalist, as an unindicted co-conspirator in a leak case. So
9: you'll
8: I'm not
9: never
8: saying,
9: get me to defend Obama.
8: And they subpoenaed James Rosen, your colleague.
9: Obama was horrendous and stuff. You'll never get me to defend him. But
10: horrendous, really?
9: On the leak stuff? Oh, yeah.
10: I looked this up about
9: terrible.
10: About freezing out one.
9: Yeah.
10: They did it with Fox News. Josh Earnest, he was in the Obama administration.
9: Yes.
10: He admitted it. He said, the White House has demonstrated our willingness to exclude Fox News from newsmaking interviews. Anita Dunn, she was also in the Obama.
9: Yeah.
10: She said, we're going to treat them the way we treat an opponent.
11: This is exactly what, you know, this is what I always say about this country. Everybody's like, you know, this is the worst thing in the world, except when we do it, and then it's always perfectly okay.
12: 888-971-SAGE, 888-971-7243. I am Larry Elder, Salem News Channel. This brings us to Canada. There's a Canadian writer named Conrad Black, wrote a long piece about how the tariffs against goods coming into Canada have been unfairly high and unfair to the United States. And Trump was right to do something about it. Here's what Victor Davis Hanson said about Canada being angry at us. Number 67.
13: And so something's going wrong with Canada. That's what I was trying. It's not the Canada that we all love, and it's not
14: right.
13: The Canada that Canadians all love, because there's 45% of the people were not born there, or their parents weren't born there, and they come from failed states for the most part, and they need money to feed and house and give them education and all the accoutrements of a compassionate middle-class society, and they don't have the money because they're a socialist economy. And they've only got one proto-capitalist

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6: We got breaking news, an update from the UK as the terror suspects have been released on bail.
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6: Welcome to Seculo. We've got some breaking news coming out of the United Kingdom. A few different incidents that have happened over the last few days, but this is a big one. Another very interesting story you need to be following of what's happening really in the Western world. Phone lines are open for you at 1-800-684-3110. Of course, it is September 28th. It's Monday. We are live. That's right, live. So give me a call at 1-800-684-3110 if you want to be on the air today. Again, this is coming out of the UK. You may have heard the five British men in London that were arrested for terror and for a terror bomb plot. Guess what? Though they clearly, according to there, have some pretty strict regulations, strict rules, they have all been released on bail. This is happening right now. Again, maybe we need to give people a little background of who these suspects are and what is going on with this investigation.
8: That's right. So these were five men that are British nationals. So they are in custody, or at least were in custody, over a plot that they suspect was targeting a Royal Air Force Base Fairford. And that is essentially a base that the United States has been using as a staging base, right, as well to conduct the operations against Iran. We know that Iran had previously said no base is safe, so they are probing the link of a potential Iran nexus. However, this was where a local farmer noticed three suspicious vehicles around 12:45 a.m. is what the report is, and called in a tip and said, hey, These vehicles don't look like they're supposed to be here, and they're headed towards the Air Force base. And what happens? They arrest these five individuals under the UK's Explosive Act and the Terrorism Act. However, they are being and have been released on bail while they are under investigation. Don't worry. The UK says they've got great restrictions monitoring them. So I assume that they will not try to flee or carry out their terror further.
6: Yeah, we'll find out another story that has happened over the UK where, of course, that wasn't the case. So we'll break that down in the next segment. It's a big issue that's happening around the world. Again, the Western world in general, not just in the United Kingdom. Again, like they said, however, the men are no longer in custody. And an assistant commissioner to New Scotland Yard said they can confirm the following extensive interviews and inquiries. The five men who arrested are being released on police bail this afternoon. They said, but to be very clear, this does not mean the investigation is over. Now, Tehran and Iran said, hey, we had nothing to do with this. How dare you say we have something to do with this? Of course, again, another spin coming out of Iran. What do you think when you hear about these situations? I want you to give me a call at 1-800-684-3110. And of course, it has to do with strategic locations that America has had, you know, military operations and partnership with the UK in what? In our support of Israel. So again, it ties all back around. We're going to find out a lot more of this information as it breaks continue. And I think it's always important to keep our eyes on what's happening, not just in the United States of America, because really, this is as much a planned attack on the United States military as it is an isolated RAF incident.
8: That's right. And they took the steps also to cordon off the area. They had people evacuate from their homes as they investigated the vehicles that the men were in, suspecting they could have been, vehicle explosive devices. And now it seems like the people have been able to return to their homes, but they still have a heightened protection around this RAF Fairfield as they look forward.
6: Yeah, thank this farmer for sure. She did a great job in making sure that people were informed about this kind of situation. Again, it's one of those say something moments that sometimes you don't think has real consequences. Well, here is one that absolutely did. Once again, phone lines are open for you at 1-800-684-3110. 1-800-684-3110. We'll break that down as well as a couple more incidents coming out of the United Kingdom and how you can get involved as well. That's, of course, at ACLJ.org. My brother Jordan's going to be joining us live from Washington, D.C. in just a few minutes, so stay tuned for that. Packed second half of the show for sure with him, but I want to hear from you. That's at 1-800-684-3110.
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6: Phone lines are open for you. I'm reading all these comments coming in at 1-800-684-3110. You can always get your comment in also on YouTube and Rumble and all the different places we are live. But a great way to do it is to give me a call, because I always like to hear from you. It makes for a far more entertaining show than us just trying to, you know, read off some comments. So again, that's at 1-800-684-3110. Talking about news coming out of the United Kingdom, this suspected terror plot, as you had, I mean, again, they want to say quote unquote, suspected. They stopped these trucks and these vans full of explosives. What else were you planning on doing as they were heading towards an RAF, Royal Air Force base that, again, also stationed Americans and was a outpost essentially for the war happening, or the, what do they call it? Incursion, the ground camp,
8: operation
6: happening with Iran. And we know this. And of course, great success in sense of you had a farmer who noticed, again, this is outside of Oxford, England, a place Will and I have spent a long, long time at, been there many, many, many times for months on end. Though only an hour 15 from the heart of London, there's a lot of farmland between London and Oxford. There's a lot of kind of It's very chill, very quiet area. Of course, it's an education hub for anyone who spent time there. A lovely place. We love spending time there. However, in between, they noticed that there were some trucks or some vans that were suspicious at 1 o'clock in the morning. Calls in a tip. This farmer calls in a tip. They stop these people. They arrest them. They find explosives. Again, headed towards a military base. But now, just a few days later, not even a few days later, all have them have been released on bail, according with some very strict guidelines, allegedly. But I think we need to, you know, somewhat remember how we do things here in America. And there needs to be some of that influencing what's going on in the Western world in general, how serious these threats are, because we can now also look to another threat that happened in the United Kingdom that has been happening over the last few years. And this was from one of the heads of security of Hamas, who was granted not only like an asylum in the UK, but essentially granted a form of citizenship in the United Kingdom. And of course, just a year later, was involved in plotting major terrorist activity.
8: That's right. So this was the bodyguard for the Hamas chief, Ismail Haniyeh, who is no longer a threat to anyone because he was taken out by the Israelis. But this is very curious story, because you look at what happened overnight as well as what they're saying happened here. This was an individual that was granted, he applied for asylum in the UK and was ended up being given permanent residency in the United Kingdom, despite them knowing his background, who he was the bodyguard for a terrorist group. And what happens? I don't know. He lives there for a while and then plots terror on European Jews and Israelis, because that's what Hamas does. I think it shows the entirety of the failed immigration issues that we've seen with the UK, that Americans and American leadership have been calling out for a long time, is that whether it be the nationals that were arrested over this plot over the weekend, or it be them allowing to walk in and freely have reign of the UK, one of the heads of security for Hamas.
6: He had essentially fallen off their radar. They said he was not a priority anymore because he had been living there for a number of years, seemed to have acclimated to society. But again, when you're talking about what's going on in the last few years, and all of a sudden this person starts planning not only terrorist activity directed specifically at Jewish and Israeli citizens of the United Kingdom, specifically around Jewish holidays, and was picked up again. I mean, we're living in a very strange time here, folks, where this is happening. And so much so, I'll be honest, that I had conflated these two stories together until this morning we were prepping the show, because I thought certainly there couldn't be two of these terrorist plots that were stopped and all of this that happened over the weekend. But no, I was wrong. These are two very different things that are happening, although all have to do with really one pure topic, which is either Israel's connection to America, or the Jewish residents of the United Kingdom. One of the biggest Jewish populations in the Western world would probably be in London and the areas surrounding London and Manchester, and these areas where there have been thriving Jewish communities there for hundreds and hundreds of years. But they've become the target. And we need to call it out when we see it. Again, though, the five who were British nationals, which we don't know a whole lot of information on, over this Iranian bomb plot that they were essentially planning. And Iran again says, no, how dare they? It's insulting to us that you would even consider it. And of course, we heard a lot of that verbiage coming out of the UN. And when they were over here, you know, speaking, of course, to Brett Baer, whoever it may be, the president of Iran, saying almost a, how dare you infer that we have any sort of terrorist activity?
8: That's right. And once again, as you talk about, you mentioned that Brett Baer interview where it's, well, no, we don't want a nuclear weapon. And of course, our supreme leader is able to function. I met with him for 6 hours the other day. I don't remember which
6: four,
8: day.
6: Four, 6 weeks ago.
8: This is, it's like the standard Iran playbook, whether or not it was directly an IRGC plot or whether it's through proxies. The fact, we know Hamas is an Iranian proxy. Therefore, the one here about the European guard. Jews that were being targeted by one of the Hamas bodyguards, I think you can say it's Iranian-inspired, at least, even if not directed, because that is the end game for the Iranians, is to attack the Western world and to attack Israelis and Jews wherever they find them. And you start to think about this as well. There was a report that a migrant caravan is headed towards the United States. Right? We used to hear about these all the time during the Biden administration. The Department of Homeland Security has said, we are ready for this. But when you start to think about where the world was even just 4 years ago, migrant caravans being able to basically just walk into the United States, and those that were stopped were said, hey, come back for your court date, maybe, and never did. That was how it was operating. The criticism of the U.S. border policy was very similar to the criticism that we see of the border policies of the U.K. and of much of Europe, as they have allowed kind of unfettered migration from the Middle East just to waltz into the European realm. And what happens? You see these types of things start to tick back up. And when you start to think also about the world that we've lived in, where we haven't, fortunately, seen a bunch of terror attacks that are striking in the heart of some of the best cities in the world, New York, London, Berlin, all these places that you were seeing multiple attempts at Islamic terror, that has been quiet for some time. But don't believe that it will be that way forever. And that's what I think you have to start realizing now, is that, yes, these policies do have consequences. And I'm thankful that a migrant caravan that is headed towards the United States is now met with a policy of, hey, we're not going to let just unfettered access to the United States take place. But when you start to see these things rise up again in places like the UK, it won't be long before it starts popping up other places. We know that the regime of Iran has plans in motion all over the world, that they send people and they wait until their appointed time to try and conduct terror on the West. And I'm afraid that we're getting to something like that.
6: I want to take a call. Let's go to Kay in Florida. Kay, go ahead.
11: Yeah, this just really aggravates me. I mean, where's the common sense in this? I mean, they're telling them. What these Arab countries, they're telling us what they're going to do to us. And why is this being allowed? I mean, when they have them, and then to allow known terrorists to be released, who's making the decisions of this?
6: Well, I mean, I have an answer for you. And we can actually play a bite. We should do bite one, which is from Lawrence Taylor, head of, not the Lawrence Taylor you're thinking of, head of counterterrorism policing in the UK.
12: I can confirm that following extensive interviews and inquiries, the five men who were arrested are being released on police bail this afternoon. To be very clear, this does not mean that the investigation is over. They are subject to stringent conditions on their movement and contact with others. They absolutely remain under investigation as we explore multiple lines of inquiry.
6: So, I mean, I don't know, Kay, who made the direct decision, but that is coming from, again, the head of counterterrorism. And you do look at it and go, why? Why, after just such a short period of time, did they decide, you know what, let them go? And, yeah, we'll put them under some strict policies here to try to keep them in line. But, look, I just think that it is crazy that someone made that decision to just let this go. Again, after this farmer who was coming home from a party saw a roadblock right outside of the RAF facility. You know, they were worried that they may be wearing suicide vests. They had to strip these people down. I mean, there was a big moment here. And again, that essentially hero who stopped this terrorist attack, again, said that the three large white vans were blocking a road yards from the RAF Fairford, which again is where U.S. bombers are held. That being said, we're going to keep this conversation going. And we got Jordan joining me in the next segment as well, live from Washington, D.C. A big update there. Again, phone lines are open for you at 1-800-684-3110. 1-800-684-3110. Get your voice heard on the air today. 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I'm going to encourage you to just spend a little time over on ACLJ.org. 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It's a great time to do it. 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
6: Welcome back to Secular. Jordan is joining us live from Washington, D.C. Jordan, we'll start with you. I know there are some phone lines open. Give me a call at 1-800-684-3110. Give us an update of what's going on in Washington, D.C. before we move on to our topic of today.
13: Yeah, obviously this is a time of year where we're not going to be in Washington, D.C. as much as we usually are, and that's because of all the campaigning going on. We're, you know, in the final stretch of these midterm elections where we've got polls coming out showing some really difficult numbers for conservatives, and just to be honest about it. Now, polling has not been as good in the past as it has been maybe 30 or 40 years ago because of so many people, how difficult it is to actually reach people in a specific state or congressional district. People don't usually pick up the phone on their cell phone from a number they don't necessarily know. And so even if it's not like a spam call that shows up, they might then get the message and say, I don't want to do a 30-minute poll. But, I mean, we've seen some bizarre polls come out of South Carolina for a statewide race involving the Senate race there. We've seen people, and again, try not to name names because I don't want to do it off one poll, but we've seen candidates that we are working very closely with who had 20-point leads a month ago, who are now polling with 8-point leads. Now, that's still a significant lead this close to Election Day, but, you know, tapping into exactly what is going on, is it Iran? Is it the economy? Or is something kind of like Washington, D.C., is not getting a good sense of. And so we're actually here today, even though it's the time of year where we'd usually be out more in the states, and that's where we'll be for the rest of really this run-up to the midterm elections, is to meet. I'm actually having dinner with four senators, one who's retiring, I guess one who is definitely going to be a senator in the next term, so two and a half, I guess you could call it that way, to really talk about, because they're in a very safe state, talk about what do we do in this final push in places where, that we haven't had to worry about conservatives winning in, you know, since I've been involved in campaigns and really in politics, and really since the ACLJ action and those activities. I mean, you could spend endless amounts of time, money, and resources on the amount of races that are too close to call.
8: Well, Jordan, I think that this somewhat ties in, and we'll continue to talk about the midterm later in the broadcast, but we've been talking about this foiled plot in the UK, actually two of them, one being where five individuals were arrested near an Air Force base, a Royal Air Force base in the UK, that where our bombers would station with the ongoing conflict with Iran. And you also hear about this Hamas leader, the bodyguard for one of the Hamas leaders that was also picked up. He'd been granted asylum in the UK. And what happens? Oh, he goes there and starts plotting terror attacks. I think that right now it's a curious time because in the United States, the national security component that was a big concern under the Biden administration has been working. And it's almost difficult in many ways to be like, look, the U.S. is doing well, so therefore continue on. And when it's the executive branch and the commander in chief and Congress in some ways has kind of been pushing back in some of the small faction of Republicans, many of those are losing their seats. But you start to look at it as, okay, this is something that hasn't been touted very much and isn't an issue in the midterms because people aren't necessarily as concerned about national security because of the job the administration has been doing.
13: Well, they're also not tying it to the fact that the number one sponsor of terror in the world can barely feed its people right now, and that's Iran. And so when Iran's main lines of money are cut off, they have to spend their money on protecting themselves. And so that's what they've been doing. And so it's their shipping lanes. It's their Strait of Hormuz. It's their bases. And it's Iran specifically, which means Hamas, who is trying to rebuild right now as we speak with a much younger group and even more radical group, they're going to get a lot less resources right now from Iran. And even trying to get the resources there is very difficult. Same thing goes when you're talking about Hezbollah, which is a total Iran, just a shell terror group. And again, harder for them to get the funds. That means to carry off these more spectacular events, you already had to have people in place, these terror cells, who already had the resources. Well, if you're not having to worry about all of what Iran was doing in the past and other terrorists were sponsoring, and you can really focus in on, okay, let's find the cells that are here now and make sure they don't carry out attacks, I think you can keep people, again, relatively safe. Terrorism is always a threat. We know that. It's not been defeated. But we do have that number one state sponsor of terrorism, and everybody likes to criticize this conflict, but the number one state sponsor of terrorism has to choose each day how many ballistic missiles they want to send and how much bread they want to have for their own citizens. And the line there of the margins thereof, what will the citizens, how much pain will they be willing to suffer through for this conflict to continue? So Iran being hampered is huge, and I don't think that gets enough the administration gets enough praise, and maybe that needs to be more clearly articulated to the world.
6: Yeah, I think one of the things that's also really interesting out of the UK situation is that this was foiled by a regular citizen who happened to be driving down the road, a farmer who said, hey, this doesn't look right. This looks like they're blocking the road here. These vans blocking the road at 1 o'clock in the morning. They have hoods on. They have masks on. I mean, clearly there were some big signs here to this issue. And look, the United States and the RAF and the British, police forces were able to jump in and stop this as it was happening, but it really came down to a local citizen in a fairly, what would you consider, I guess you'd say, a farm/suburban area, saying this isn't right, but also shows you the temperature of what's going on in the UK, where you even have normal citizens. And because I don't feel like, if that was to happen down the road here, at 1 o'clock in the morning, even, you'd probably have, yes, a road closure, maybe, if it got to that extreme, but that's not where your mind would first be jumping to.
13: No, and it's also, I think that it shows you that person, thank God, was willing to make that phone call, because you can get a lot of backlash. They're already in the UK starting the release process for these individuals. So, as of like right now, today, and so seeing if that will be done by this evening there or tomorrow. And so that's a country where I think there's even more pressure on the whistleblower, if you will, who called in and said, this does not look right. And I do think there are a lot of people who would be nervous about being labeled Islamophobe or something or racist by calling this in, except for the fact that this is, 1 a.m. street blocking and covered heads, faces. I mean, if it's not terrorism, it certainly looks like it's criminal activity, which is also, terrorism is criminal activity, but at a heightened sense. So, again, I like to see that the people are still willing to see something and say something. And we've been told, that message isn't just a phrase for the airports. It's truth. And I just hope, instead of demonizing the people who see something and say something and prevented this attack, that we instead, these are people that they don't have to be heroes. They're just people doing the right thing, doing what we've been told works best to fight radical Islamic terrorism.
6: And when we get back, we're going to continue this discussion and a lot more. And the work of the ACLJ continues. Jordan's going to keep joining us from Washington, D.C., and I want you to keep joining us as well. 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That's on ACLJ.org, on YouTube, on Rumble, Facebook. We broadcast live. And, of course, you can catch us archived immediately following the show. But as of right now, I want you to join me. There's a few lines open at 1-800-684-3110. And if you've thought about becoming an ACLJ supporter, why don't you go ahead and become an ACLJ champion? Someone that gives on a monthly basis? Do it today at ACLJ.org. This is our short break. Barely enough for us to get a sip of water. We'll be back in less than a minute.
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15: President Trump will hold an AI summit at the White House Tuesday. Amid fears of the technology's possible threats to humanity, Trump and the House Speaker Mike Johnson will host Meta's Mark Zuckerberg and the heads of Anthropic, OpenAI, NVIDIA, and others at the White House for a summit Tuesday. President Trump is calling untrue a report that the U.S. is weighing sanctions relief for Iran in return for a nuclear deal with the nation. Trump says an Axios report is untrue and that he's offered Iran nothing. In the Senate Tuesday, things may get heated as former special counsel Jack Smith will testify before a judiciary committee. Republicans have maintained Smith used possibly illegal tactics while investigating President Trump's alleged efforts to challenge the results of the 2020 election. The chairman of that panel, Senator Chuck Grassley, has maintained Smith unconstitutionally subpoenaed phone records of more than a dozen Republican members of Congress. I'm Scott Carr.
16: Big story right now, I-25 southbound approaching Highway 36 270 interchange. The four left lanes are blocked due to a pretty big crash there. Traffic backing up all the way past Thornton Parkway. Right now it's about a 13-minute addition to your commute on that southbound side of I-25. Also, Kipling southbound at 6th Avenue, there is a crash there causing backups to 8th Avenue. Other than that, things are looking fairly decent with traffic. I'm Jeffrey Dallet.
14: Denver weather.
17: Your Denver area forecast into this evening. Skies are going to be mostly cloudy, and we're still going to have a few evening showers passing through. Overnight temps will be in the mid-50s. Cloudy skies will be a mainstay Tuesday and Wednesday as tropical moisture advances northeast along a large-scale trough. Going to keep us cooler over the metro, mid-60s for Tuesday and Wednesday with lows low to mid-50s. Rain that comes through on Wednesday could be heavy if the remnants of Hurricane Polo travel far enough north. Otherwise, we'll have general scattered showers. A little more sunshine later in the week. I'm meteorologist Don Watson.
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6: Welcome back to Sekulow. This is Logan Sekulow, Will Haynes in studio, Jordan Sekulow joining us live from Washington, D.C. And of course, we are talking about the terror plot that was foiled out of the U.K., but this was a terror plot that was aimed at targeted also at Americans. I think we need to clear that up as well. So you may think, well, this is an isolated incident that's happening in the U.K. Why do we care? This was happening near and probably to a military base where also Americans were stationed. Right. For the war with Iran.
8: That's right. So when you think about, okay, it was in the United Kingdom, but the target here was the United States. That is why the President of the United States had already been briefed on it. There have been discussions. They said these people were on their radar, that they were already investigating to some degree. However, it is interesting. The farmer gave,
6: on their radar, but not enough to stop them at 1 o'clock in the morning.
8: Well, and that's what's interesting when you start to read this, and it goes back to Jordan's point of people doing the right thing, as well as the difference between the way that the UK and a lot of the way that even the policing in the UK has gotten a lot more politically correct, if you will, that this had the opportunity to go very poorly. In the Financial Times, they talked to the individual, the farmer, and said that her initial call went unanswered to the police. So then she called 999, which is their 911, to alert regular police. But then she said the official response, she accused them of dropping the ball, that it went way past. It was about 45 minutes after the police said that they got the call. She said, no, it was actually closer to 1:36 in the morning, and that they didn't seem too concerned. And so she was concerned by the response of the authorities in the UK. And I think that there's a lot of parallels as well when you start to think about localities in this country that may push back on cooperating with the government at this point. You have to think about these stories and be like, wait a second. Let's pause here for a moment and remember when these things were happening quite frequently, even in the United States, like solo attacks, terrorist attacks. Yeah, that's why we created the Department of Homeland Security, to be able to work with local law enforcement and other federal law enforcement to be able to stop this type of situation. So if cities and municipalities get complacent here in the United States, you could see similar failures of chain of custody of evidence and communication, Jordan, between the local police and the federal government to try and stop this. So vigilance is still needed here at home.
13: Absolutely. And we don't want to have that feeling that you're going to be demonized if you may have gotten it wrong, because this person wasn't trying to take law into their own hands or the situation into their own hands. That is always very dangerous to do. And it wasn't like they thought that's the only way they could prevent this from happening. So they made the call to the professionals, to the law enforcement. And even they thought, it's late at night. These people are hooded up. And even they probably, for political reasons, like we said, don't seem to be taking my call very seriously. And now, we're already talking about these people being back on the streets. And they were, a plot to take out a military bases that not just the UK, but the US military is utilizing. But here in the United States, I think we have a lot less of that problem right now than they do in the UK. It's certainly growing here in the United States. But let's make these out to be heroes. Whether they get it wrong or right, they called the right people, and the right people were able to handle the situation. And again, if it was a bunch of kids just doing something weird, fine. But you made the call to make sure no one was going to be hurt. Because when it says see something, say something, it doesn't say you have to be 100% sure that it's a terror attack.
6: Lines are open for you, and I do want to hear from you. We're going to take as many calls as we can coming up in the next two segments. So 1-800-684-3110 if you want to hear your voice on the air today. We have a lot of calls coming in, but we still have quite a few lines open. Again, like I said, at 1-800-684-3110. And of course, this all stems back to the United States support of Israel in this conflict. And you know, the ACLJ has been a defender of the existence of Israel for many years. Again, you don't always have to agree with the politics of any country, but you can agree that they need to be there, and they have the right to be there. 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We'll be right back.
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6: Starting to fill up, and in the next segment we're going to take as many as we can. We may take some of this as well, but I wanted to start, Jordan, at least with an update on those midterms. We talked about it a little bit as we were starting this half hour, because the polls have started to come out and showed some very interesting data right now that says things are maybe tighter on both sides. On some sides, which maybe favor Republicans, and then certainly on sides where you thought the Republicans may have had a lock, there may be a little bit of trouble in the water.
13: Yeah, I think this

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2: You think is not necessarily people are saying I'm going to go vote for some leftist or some Democrat socialist. They are just kind of sitting on their hands. So they've got to do two things, Logan. I mean, really three. One, they've got to vote. They've got to encourage their friends to vote. Both of those things are free to do, especially with social media and the cheap price of making calls. So make sure you're doing that. If they can, get some donations into these candidates so that they can keep their message on the air, because the left is going all out in places that they usually we didn't have to worry about them spending resources, and so we could spend them in other places. This is not, again, trying to just say it's all over, because it's way too early to say that. A lot of things can happen between now and the final day you can vote. But what we know, Logan, with early voting is that we have to watch it very closely, because, yes, a lot of things can change. But once you've locked in your vote, you're likely not going to be the person that goes back and goes through the process of undoing that, which some states allow, so that you can vote on election day. And so you do have to say, wait, what's happening right now? How many of those people are voting? And I'm not trying to scare people into action, because I don't believe that works either. You have to genuinely care about what we can get done and realize that if we have a Democrat-controlled House and a Democrat-controlled Senate with President Trump in the executive branch, you're not only not going to get anything done, I think it's going to be very nasty, maybe the nastiest 2 years we've seen in Washington, D.C. in modern history.
3: Well, that's when we were talking last week about the impeachment idea and that, you know, obviously the articles of impeachment that were filed. I was telling everyone, it doesn't matter if he gets removed from office or not. It is as you can probably speak to specifically, it is not a fun process to go through. Even if it's a process you know likely will not result in being removed from office, it takes up a ton of resources, takes up a ton of time, and obviously a lot of physical and mental strength.
2: Yeah, I mean, I'll say something that, again, it's kind of seen behind the curtain. It's been long enough to, I think, talk about it, because President Trump really dedicated his time. So the working hours of the day, while he was these impeachment hearings were going on in the House, and he was impeached by the House, and then the trial began, that people saw, you know, our dad, me, on the Senate floor defending the president and getting the acquittal, that the president really wanted to do the people's work that he was elected to do during working hours, you know, if it was 7 a.m. to 6 or 7 at night. So it was the other parts of the day, 2 a.m., 3 a.m., 9 p.m. start a meeting at 10 p.m., that he would then kind of go back to what was going, get the updates on what was happening at the impeachment trial. So again, this is, it doesn't make the government, it does actually shut down all legislation really from moving, because that's just not going to happen. But it also puts a severe pressure on the executive branch in those final 2 years. And you know, that's exactly why the Democrats would be willing to do it, not because they'll actually succeed. It will probably actually hurt their poll numbers, but because it prevents Republicans and whoever the next Republican presidential candidate is from getting any wins at all for 2 years before that election.
3: And we talked about that. And Will, you even brought up last week the fact that they're sending President Trump to places like Alabama.
4: Right.
3: Mobile, Alabama, shows you that there is at least a little bit of knowledge that something, one, could go wrong, even in a state like Alabama.
4: Well, and I think to Jordan's point as well, whereas a presidential election, almost everyone is showing up. Like the get out the vote, just by the nature of it, is a lot easier to get voters to show up. With a midterm, it's much more a psychological game, because if you just, you know, delivered a victory for your party 2 years ago, why, you know, do I need to get up and go vote, or am I that excited about my congressman? It's a lot harder to get people that are the incumbents or those that are currently the majority to get energized to save that majority. But even to that point as well, you could look at it many ways. But one, President Trump going to a place like Mobile and going to Oklahoma, is that saying, oh, is even in these deepest of red pockets, is he concerned that he may lose even the most unthinkable seats that are, you know, very safe red districts? Or is it also that if I'm going to

0: go to a rally, I want it to be full, where people are energized, and maybe that psychologically could translate to the audience at home that, oh, people are energized. Maybe I do need to be paying attention to this. So there's probably a litany of ways that you could look at that, Jordan, and kind of break it down. But at the end of the day, the hardest hurdle is to get people excited. And unfortunately, the Democrats have been effective at pushing a narrative based on the Iran war that people are doing poorly here in the United States. And yes, there are pain points, but I don't think writ large that is a true narrative that they've been able to push.
1: Yeah, this is something I'm actually going to bring up because tonight with the senators I'm working with, because it's a mix of rural and kind of more industrial states. So that kind of mix, and say, you know, how do we get that message across? Not that we're going to go and say everything's perfect. We know some things are more expensive, but we also know that the sky has not fallen at this point. Like, it is not nearly as bad as even what some people predicted. That doesn't mean that we're trying to take away from things being more expensive is tough on people when you're having to pinch pennies, even though pennies don't exist anymore or aren't being created anymore. But you know, pinch dollars or have to decide between taking a Thanksgiving travel and what they do. But you know, going on vacations, even Thanksgiving trips, is something. Again, it's not a luxury. You want everyone to be able to do that, but it's not the sky is falling. It's not the it's not, you know, a kind of recessionary feeling that I think they want to make people feel like. When you look around the country, it's like people feel like doom and gloom, but at the same time, think about where they are. And they happen to usually be in blue states, and the people in red states are saying, things are still going here, might have slowed down just a little bit. Maybe the market's corrected in the hometown housing market, things like that. But it's not like you've lost all your investments or you've lost the any kind of money that you have in your house and other businesses. And so, again, we are not effectively getting that message across. Just like we're not effectively getting the message across about why it feels so safe in the United States from at least Islamic terrorism, even when we are at war with Iran or in military conflict with Iran. And that is because the rest of the Muslim world is fighting beside us.
2: 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If you're on hold right now, Don, Bobby, and Gloria, we are going to get to you. We have three lines open. I'd love to hear from you. 1-800-684-3110. We already made it to the end of this show. It's been a packed, fast show. I want you to join us here in the last few minutes. So if you want to be part of the show, this is the time to call. Again, I've said it. I'm going to say it again. It's Monday. It's a great time. Become an ACLJ champion. Do it today. Become a monthly supporter. It's something that we do here. 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We'll be right back.
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2: All right, time to take some phone calls. Let's jump around here. Two lines still open, 1-800-684-3110. I want to kick this off with Bobby, who's calling in New York, ACLJ champion, no longtime caller. Go ahead, Bobby, get to it.
4: Hi, yeah, I'll get to it. I'm laughing at you, Logan, because you said you were wrong, but I think you were only wrong once, and that was when you thought you were wrong. But here's my question. How did they know that this guy that fell off their radar, the Hamas bodyguard, sure, how did they pick up on him if he was already a citizen and they thought he was okay?
2: Yeah, we actually have a pretty specific answer to that, Will.
0: Yeah, that's right. So German and Israeli intelligence agents were looking into this Hamas weapons network, and this popped up, and so they were able to share this intelligence with the UK and disrupt a plot. But it wasn't because he was still under the watchful eye of MI6 or the UK government. It's because specifically that the Germans and the Israelis followed a trail of this weapons network to someone who was targeting Jews and Israelis in Europe. And it happened to be the person that the UK let in and said, yeah, I hope you have a nice life here. Hope you enjoy tea time here in the UK.
2: Yeah, so hopefully that answers your question there, Bobby. Thanks for calling. I'm going to try to hop around and get some more of these. And again, let's go next to Gloria, also an ACLJ champion. Again, if you want to become an ACLJ champion, we'll ask you to donate monthly. You can just opt in. It's easy. You obviously can cancel it at any time. But we appreciate everyone who decides to do that. Gloria, go ahead.
5: Yes, I just wanted to give you a plug on that the combined federal campaign is offered to even retirees, and that's how I contribute to ACLJ.
2: Oh, great.
5: But, Jordan, earlier you said that you explained the necessity for people to be aware and not be afraid to make that call. So I really think you ought to repeat it. I cannot say it as well as you did, and I think you ought to repeat it and repeat it and repeat it. So I'd love to hear other people hear it and talk about it to me. But I think you should go with that.
2: Yeah, Jordan, you can definitely touch on that. This was a moment, again, where a farmer, she noticed that something was suspicious, that multiple vans were parked around 1 o'clock in the morning in a pretty interesting area near a Air Force base, and was able to call in their version of 911 and take action. And again, so they have sort of a frustrating answer. I think we've all had that from 911, by the way. We've called in and it always feels like there's, someone pushing back on you. But I know that's also part of the way the strategy works. But you need to talk about that, Jordan, that it is part of our responsibility here as well as in the Western world.
1: Yeah, and it wasn't controversial at the time. It was see something, say something. That if you see something, it could be that it's a bag left in the middle of an airport that's just been sitting there and, no one's come to collect it. That's enough to alert someone. If you see weird behavior going on at, late at night on dark roads, and people have got, balaclavas on and they've got masks and you're not exactly sure what's happening, it's just alerting the authorities that this is something you should likely look into. You are not condemning those individuals to being arrested, or that you are definite and sure that they are going to be that they're doing anything illegal. And it shouldn't come back on you as a negative for doing the right thing, because we've been taught that for so long. But now I think people, especially in, depending on where you live in the world or what state you live in or even city in the United States, that something you might be more reluctant to do because you'll get labeled as some kind of Islamophobe or racist, and it will end up kind of destroying your life instead of it being something we celebrate, whether or not what you saw was actually something that was dangerous or not, because that is what the police and these anti-terror units, their job is to do, is to figure out, is it just weird or is it something that is dangerous?
2: Let's go ahead and bounce back over to some political talk, some election talk. Let's go to Don in Illinois. Don, go ahead.
6: Yeah, I was just calling because we're talking about the polls. And, being older, I see how that the polls always start out with this one 20 points ahead, and then by election day, all of a sudden, they're even. And that's always been – I always wonder where they got those polls at. But I think that the bad polls are intentional, along with the news press, to make the RNC spend money in places that they don't need to spend money. Yeah. And I think that what they do need to do is they need to really push for the Republican base to win. In Illinois, we got Brandon Johnson and Lightfoot with less than 20% of the vote of the people in Chicago voting. So if they appeal to the base, the Republican base, and they came out, we would have a Republican mayor.
2: Don, it's always been an issue getting voter turnout, specifically in these midterms. I'm not really sure why, but Jordan, it has always been a struggle. And of course, you have to be really careful when you're looking at the polls to make sure you are looking at a legitimate poll. And that's harder and harder these days.
1: I would tell you at this point, put the polls away. And if you care about the person that you, the candidate or in your locality or state, that they win, just do everything you can to help them get there, because the polls, you don't want them to be kind of in a way, if you see negative polls, kind of says, why am I going to go and spend this time and vote early, even though that takes just a minute or two, or even on election day. I mean, midterm voting, you're not going to usually have 3 and 4 hour lines. There's so many different ways to vote that are safe and secure. People get mail-in ballots confused with early voting, and early voting is voting the exact same way you would on election day. So if you're someone who's kind of an organizer or activist in your community, you should be the one who goes and early votes now so that you can work on getting more people to vote for the candidate you support. Don't let the polls discourage you. That's why campaigns put them out, to discourage the opponent's supporters. And we've got a lot of media in the United States, unfortunately, the majority of the mainstream media, who is going to enjoy putting out polls that are depressing for Republicans and supporters of President Trump heading into this midterm.
2: All right, quickly, Marion, you've been on a bunch of times. You only got about 20 seconds, but I want to make sure we get to you. Marion in Texas, ACLJ champion, go ahead.
7: Okay, one of the main things that I feel is going on is the war in Iran, and I don't know, there's a lot of brave people in Persia. They went and protested without weapons, and they were just mowed down. I was wondering if y'all have any information as to whether or not Trump is trying to give weapons to those people. They're willing to fight. I mean, they're willing to die. Would they sure think they'd be willing
2: Marion,
7: to fight?
2: I'm cutting you off for time here. Jordan, it's been something that has been updated continually, but right now that doesn't feel like that is something that is in the cards, I feel like.
1: No. I think that, again, you have to be also realistic right now. This is about winning or losing elections. Getting major policy changes or legislation through is very difficult leading up to the midterms, and depending on how they turn out, can be nearly impossible after, even with a lame duck Congress. Sometimes you can, sometimes you can't. But let's not worry about that right now. Let's worry about making sure the candidates that we support win.
2: Anything else, Will?
0: I think it's good. And also to his point as well, with the Iran conflict, it is having an issue here at home as well. But that has been kind of the push the entire time, is hopefully the Persian people will stand up and overthrow the IRGC.
2: Press service said kind of, you got to actually do it.
0: Right.
2: So, hey, that's going to do it for today's show. Thanks for calling. I encourage you to go to ACLJ.org. 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Stand up, support. We've got a lot of information and a great story coming tomorrow. You're not going to want to miss it. Make sure you tune in live, 12 to 1 p.m. Eastern time. That's at ACLJ.org.
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11: President Trump will hold an AI summit at the White House Tuesday. As fears continue over the possible threats it may pose to humanity, Trump and the Republican Speaker of the House, Mike Johnson, will host Meta's Mark Zuckerberg and the heads of Anthropic, OpenAI, NVIDIA, and others at the White House summit tomorrow. Johnson says the meeting's an effort to strike a balance between innovation and oversight, but has insisted overregulation would lead to China winning the AI race. Tomorrow, President Trump will join with other officials in unveiling the new website, America.gov, an AI-powered portal being touted by the White House as a much-needed service for Americans interacting with the federal government. PepsiCo, based out of New York, says it'll have to hike prices on some of its most popular snacks and drinks, including Doritos, Ruffles, Sun Chips, and Cheetos.
12: The company, headquartered in Purchase, says prices on certain products will rise by a low to mid-single-digit percentage, with increases expected by the end of the year or early 2027. PepsiCo says the hikes are meant to keep pace with inflation and offset higher commodity, packaging, and transportation costs. PepsiCo says prices on these affected products are still expected to remain below the price levels prior to the earlier cuts. In New York, I'm Liz Warner.
11: President Trump is denying reports claiming the U.S. is weighing sanctions relief for Iran in return for a nuclear deal with the country. In a post, Trump calls untrue an Axios report of possible economic relief for Iran if they give nuclear concessions. Trump says he's offered Iran nothing. Things may get heated Tuesday before the Senate Judiciary Committee as they bring in former special counsel Jack Smith. Some Republicans have maintained Smith used possibly illegal tactics while investigating Trump's alleged efforts to challenge the results of the 2020 election. Republican Chairman Chuck Grassley has said Smith unconstitutionally subpoenaed phone records of more than a dozen Republican members of Congress. I'm Scott Carr.
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8: your Denver area forecast into this evening. Skies are going to be mostly cloudy, and we're still going to have a few evening showers passing through. Overnight temps will be in the mid-50s. Cloudy skies will be a mainstay Tuesday and Wednesday as tropical moisture advances northeast along a large-scale trough. Going to keep us cooler over the metro, mid-60s for Tuesday and Wednesday with lows low to mid-50s. Rain that comes through on Wednesday could be heavy if the remnants of Hurricane Polo travel far enough north. Otherwise, we'll have general scattered showers. Little more sunshine later in the week. I'm meteorologist Don Watson.
13: Current temperature
14: 66 degrees.
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15: The White House Correspondents TV pool that covers events for President Trump on a rotating basis, they say they will stop covering those events because of the White House's ban of CNN from acting as a member of that pool. So let me get this straight. They're angry at Trump, and they feel that Trump is denying access to the media. So therefore, the media is going to deny Trump access to them. Got it.
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22: He's here. He's here. Now, broadcasting from the underground command post, deep in the bowels of a hidden bunker, somewhere under the brick and steel of a nondescript building, we've once again made contact with our leader, Mark Levin.
23: Well, hey there. Thank you for being here. And this is the show that is just going to continue to get better as we go along. And the reason it will continue to get better isn't necessarily because I am planning on just kind of like stinking it up out of the gate and maybe get better with time, but I don't entirely discount that possibility either. But actually, what we're going to talk about is going to get better over the course of the show. And by that, I mean, we're going to start out talking about how the West is lost and how we are continuing to get our ass kicked by Islam. Today was another just chapter and verse in that, and how the UK is screwing us every which way. Then we're going to end up getting into a happier topic. We're going to win in Iran, and I'm going to lay out exactly how it's happening right now, what really ended up going down coming out of the weekend, the UN, the Xi meeting, all those things last week. And then we're going to end by talking about, in the third hour, a tale of two economies, but is it? Like, things are actually very close to being incredibly great. I know. It may not feel like it. I'm going to demonstrate all this stuff. Hey there, it is Brian Mudd. I am in for the great one, Mark Levin, obviously. And actually, as I talk about the show continuing to get better as we go along, it's going to keep getting better after the show, too, because Mark will be back with you tomorrow. So you've got that going for you, too. As we get going today, you can always connect with me at Brian Mudd Radio socially, the Brian Mudd Show podcast, wherever you get your podcast. Always an honor and a pleasure to be here with you. So start out talking about how the West is lost, and mean that in multiple ways. I mean, it's just and the things that just do not begin to make sense. Out of Scotland Yard today, we hear this.
4: The five men who were arrested are being released on police bail this afternoon. To be very clear, this does not mean that the investigation is over. They are subject to stringent conditions on their movement and contact with others.
23: The very stringent, the stringent control, we're going to be looking at you. Hey, well, what is it? So we have five potential terrorists that are taken in by the Brits. And they're there for not quite 40 hours. And I guess somewhere along the way is like, you guys, you've been here a while. I mean, it's been, what, 35, almost 40 hours. You got to be tired, right? Yeah, I mean, this isn't comfortable. I tell you what, we'll go ahead. You don't do these terroristic kind of things again. And we're going to keep an eye on you. It'll be very stringent. Very stringent. So tell me if anything about this sounds even somewhat reasonable. You had the British police that released five terror suspects on bail today. After, of course, they were arrested on suspicion of a terror plot targeting a U.S. airbase in Britain this weekend. Because naturally, that's what you do with Islam. Oh, I'm sorry. Their faces were blurred out. This is the other thing. We've really got to protect their identity. Because they're children. Actually, they're not children either. We just really have to, for some reason, protect our identities. And we're told that they're just young Brits between the ages of 23 and 25. Just young Brits. I mean, no one should be jumping to a conclusion that young men who look to be of Arab descent from London, arrested for attempted terrorism on a U.S. Air Force base, an Air Force base, by the way, that had previously been identified by Iran as a legitimate target, and whom President Trump said had been on the intelligence community's radar. Now, we should not in any way think that this is part of like some kind of Islamic terror operation. No, no. These are just young Brits. They're young. I mean, they could be, for all you know, confused with being like a young, strapping Prince William or Harry. You know, you can see that. That's why we had to blur out their faces. They really just do think you're stupid. I mean, with these Arab-like looking guys with their faces, they're blurred out. You know, they're just Brits, just from London. If it walks like a duck and it quacks like a duck, it could be a cat, could still be a cat. Or something like that. So anyway, naturally, the next thing you do, other than we've got to protect their identity, is let them out on bail. So under British law, the five detainees could have been held for up to 14 days without even bringing any charges. Now, they have been charged, but even without any charges being brought, they could have been held up for up to 14 days. Or in the case of five potential, like, just, you know, young strapping Brit terrorists, we're going to let you out in under 2 days. Why not? You know, the bail release came after testing of, quote, barrels of material found in the back of three vans they drove to the base were not viable explosive materials. Okay, so we're being told that the stuff in their vans driven to the Air Force base were not viable explosive materials. But we have been told by British authorities that, you know, we're really keeping an eye on you, stringent conditions on your movement and your contact with others. So maybe it turns out they weren't skilled terrorists. Maybe it turns out that there really was a perfectly legitimate reason for these five young Brits to have driven three large vans with large containers of material to the edge of our military base and then exited the vans with masks in the middle of the night. So in reality, we don't know much about this case, in large part because, well, you know, authorities aren't telling us much about this case. But since when have you ever heard of releasing terror suspects on bail less than 2 days after an arrest? Have you ever heard of such a thing? Officials also said they're, quote, working to establish the full circumstances of the activity of those arrested, their knowledge, and any motivation behind this incident. Well, thank you for that. Thank you for that. Which, of course, it's always easier to do those things when you've already released those suspects on bail, right? It would be much easier to be able to establish what goes on with them when they're out of jail. So by way of comparison, I was just kind of curious. Do you know the average detention for federal offenses in the United States? What do you think the average pretrial detention for federal offenses in the United States is? This isn't terrorism, just average pretrial detention. It's 353 days. 353. So, you know how it is a lot more comfortable to be an illegal immigrant, be an illegal alien in a sanctuary city in a sanctuary state than it is, say, in my home state of Florida? It would appear that it is much more comfortable to be a terrorist suspect in the UK than it would be in the United States. And this is also, and this is what really gets me, the latest indication of how the West is being lost. It is the case of political correctness that's killing us, or in this case, came close to, but British society, but also increasingly what's happening in our society. Because as I've talked about, this is still about Islam. Give you a little idea here. According to the most recent UK census, which is over 5 years old, they do theirs around the decade turn when we do ours too, meaning the figures I'm about to give you are almost certainly a lot higher today, but this is the latest we had to go on, so from 5-6 years ago. Back then, approximately 15% of the greater London population was Islamic, with three boroughs supporting Islamic populations over 30%. This is how you have just your Brits from London that turn out to be Islamic terror. We don't know that. We don't know that. They could be, like, you know, in line to the crown for all we know, right? So anyway, in 2000, the Islamic population of the area was 7%. Okay, so by 2021, 15% in the greater London area. 20 years prior, it was 7%. If you go back 20 more years at the onset of the Muslim Brotherhood's 100-year plan, the Islamic population in that area was only 2.6%. Okay, you notice a trend? Every 20 years, the share of the population in that area has more than doubled, which is no small task when you talk about a city as large as London and the suburbs. That takes some doing. And it just so happened the last time I was with you guesting for The Great One, it was September 11th and the 25th anniversary of it. And I just so happened to talk about the Islamist 100-year plan and actually how we're losing in that plan. Like, we have not paid attention. You know, I mentioned that we forgot on the 25th anniversary of 9/11 because what a joke it is. The greatest insult. Who in their right mind would have believed that 25 years later you'd have an Islamist that was the mayor of New York City? We went from Rudy Giuliani to Kami Mamdani. I mean, you can't make that crap up if that isn't a sign of how much progress they had made. But beyond that, what I also brought to you was just the incredible growth of influence of Islam and the desire, the increasing reach of ultimately Islamic law, which is what takes hold when communities are taken over within the United States. You know, specifically, if you happen to miss that particular show, there were exactly two Islamic elected officials within the United States on September 11th of 2001. And today, there are 255 Islamists in elected capacities within the United States, including 4 members of Congress, 11 mayors, 18 judges, 2 to 255. And then this cycle would already have, on top of that, you've got candidates like, you know, the Michigan man, you know, just your normal Midwestern values, salt to the earth kind of guy. You know, the Abdul El Said. That guy, just your Michigan gander. He's born raised. He's kind of like just the London, the strapping London lads that were released today. They got a certain talking to, I'm sure. I could even see, like, you know, Scotland Yard with their nightstick, like, in their hand, slapping their hand, going, "We're going to keep our eye on you now." Real tough, like. So, yeah, the Islamists are looking and are well positioned to add to the ranks this year and reach still higher levels of elected office this year. So a quick refresh on the 10 basic steps of the Muslim Brotherhood's 100-year plan. And it was effectively an objective for each decade. You build Islamist organizations and networks to coordinate and operate around the world. You establish financial independence within them. You build social institutions within schools, charities, hospitals, and community organizations, you know, grassroots, to be able to exact the cultural change that you're looking for. Then you influence education and intellectual life, cultivating a positive view of Islam. Then you influence the media, including the shaping of events and the way they're covered, all the political correctness that we see in play. Then you enter democratic institutions, specifically placing ideologically committed Muslims into government, NGOs, private organizations, labor unions. Then you use the existing Western institutions to gain control over and manipulate the Western way of life. Then you build political alliances. Then, or in their case, there's pretty much taking over a Democrat Party now between DSA and the Islamists, you know. Then you develop parallel institutions. This is a long-term objective that includes developing sufficiently strong Muslim institutions and communities can operate with increasing autonomy, Dearborn, for example. And then the long-term ideological expansions, the final step of the Islamic conversion at the end of the 100-year plan that includes, yes, the implementation of Sharia or Islamic law. Good times. And for more good times, be right back. I'm Brian Mudd, in for The Great One.
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4: They absolutely remain under investigation as we explore multiple lines of inquiry. I also know there is significant interest in whether the current geopolitical context has a bearing on this incident. At Counterterrorism Policing, we're working within this context every single day. And at this stage, we are keeping an open mind in this investigation.
9: Oh, that's good! It's so good to keep an open mind and to be open-minded, and it's so good to release terror suspects on bail in under 40 hours, because why not? And it's so good to protect their identity, because, you know, why wouldn't you protect the identity of five London lads is all they are. Oh, my gosh, these people. It reminds me. So, you know, again, that's the Scotland Yard guy. He's supposed to be like the head security guy. And he's like, we're going to be very open-minded. We're very open-minded here. Remember my dad when I was young? He said, it is really good to be open-minded. But not to the point where your brain falls out. And herein lies. This is true of the left in this country. It's true of the left in England. It's true of the left everywhere. Their mind is so freaking open that their brain is falling out. This, by the way, explains the homosexual alphabet. How is it that you went from, hey, we're happy to be out of the closet, to now we have a whole homosexual alphabet and we just got tired of adding on letters, so we added a plus? Because, you know, if you can think of it, you could be it, that kind of thing. They used to be like the case when it came to achievement, not like, I identify as a frog, so, you know, or I'm really kind of a hermaphrodite. So in this case, we're very open-minded. We're very open-minded that maybe these aren't Islamic terrorists or something like that. We're very open-minded that maybe they really, we don't know where this is going to go. You never can tell these things. So we're going to talk about what really goes on here, and I'm going to bring this home coming up next. Brian Mudd in for the great one, Mark Levin.
0: For nearly 3,000 years, Homer's epic poem, The Iliad, has shaped the literary and moral imagination of the West. More than a story of war and legendary heroes, it's about honor, courage, leadership, friendship, sacrifice, and what it means to live a noble life. Achilles is the greatest warrior among the Greeks, but his greatest struggle is not only against the Trojans, it is against his own anger, pride, and grief. 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
10: President Trump is pushing back against a report that the U.S. is weighing sanctions relief for Iran in return for a nuclear deal with the Islamic Republic. In a post today, Trump calls untrue an Axios report of possible economic relief for Iran if they give nuclear concessions. Trump says he's offered Iran nothing.
11: The president will host top AI leaders at the White House Tuesday as fears grow over possible threats it may pose to humanity. Trump and the Republican House Speaker Mike Johnson will host Meta's Mark Zuckerberg and the heads of Anthropic, OpenAI, NVIDIA, and others at a White House summit. Johnson says the meeting's an effort to strike a balance between innovation and oversight. Walmart is promising to not use artificial intelligence or customers' personal information to set individual prices. CEO John Furner says the company will price the product, not the person, including when shoppers use its AI assistant, Sparky. I'm Scott Carr.
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13: Your Denver area forecast into this evening. Skies are going to be mostly cloudy, and we're still going to have a few evening showers passing through. Overnight temps will be in the mid-50s. Cloudy skies will be a mainstay Tuesday and Wednesday as tropical moisture advances northeast along a large-scale trough. Going to keep us cooler over the metro, mid-60s for Tuesday and Wednesday with lows low to mid-50s. Rain that comes through on Wednesday could be heavy if the remnants of Hurricane Polo travel far enough north. Otherwise, we'll have general scattered showers. A little more sunshine later in the week. I'm meteorologist Don Watson.
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4: We have, as you would expect, ensured that our protective security advice and posture remain commensurate to the threat. But be assured, we are considering this from every possible angle, including that this may be actively committed by proxies or individuals either knowingly or unknowingly working on behalf of a foreign state.
9: Yeah, so if this was an Islamic terror proxy, because, you know, Iran, the largest state sponsor of terror in the world, you know, they happen to be responsible for Hamas, Hezbollah, the Houthis. So if by chance, these are members of a terror proxy of Iran. So we're keeping our minds open to that. That's why we, the Great Brits, have released them on bail. Under 2 days that they were detained, and we released them on bail. But they could be members of an Islamic terror proxy. They could be members of an Iranian terror proxy. It's like a parallel universe. What world is this? How does any of them make any sense? Brian Muddy in for Mark Levin, and this is the story of what went on in England over the weekend and what ended up taking place today, where you ended up having the five men that are said to be from London between the ages of 23 to 25 that were arrested and charged with suspected terror, but then released. And as we are working our way through this, I mean, we've got to be careful about speculation.
4: I'm also very conscious that there is a great deal of speculation about what may or may not have been previously known about potential threats or activity. As I hope the public will understand, I will not always be able to share this type of information. What I do ask is that the public understand that we work hand in glove with MI5 to keep them safe from a myriad of threats and do everything we can to protect them.
9: Well, that is good to know. That is just great to know. The same way that like whole boroughs in the greater London area are protected, right? You know, like under Sharia law, where you had whole boroughs that have been taken over in London, which is all part of the Islamist 100-year takeover plan. As I mentioned, if you missed it earlier in the hour, if you walk back to the onset of the Muslim Brotherhood's 100-year plan, the Islamic population in the greater London area was 2.6%. 20 years later, 7%. The most recent census, it was 15%. It is certainly larger than that now. We'd be guessing. We don't know exactly. But if you ran the overall numbers, you're probably up not far from 20% at this point. And it's all part of the plan coming together. So here you have the woke and politically correct left. And then also those who may not be, but just are blind to what's going on with the Islamists that are exacting a plan to populate and take over whole communities, eventually whole governments, and then whole countries. They're intentional. And it's really weird to think that, hold on, there are people that get up every day and what their goal is to ideologically bring about this Islamic takeover in time. But the same way, and I think this can be helpful in a political sense, especially for folks that are students of the Great One, you know, the whole Saul Alinsky rules for radicals thing. We know progressivism has been the ultimate long game. And you take a look at progressivism that goes back to the early part of last century, ended up getting its rules in the form of the rules for radicals in the 60s, and has been just that grinding long game ever since. And you see how those pieces come together and how they're willing to do it. Well, the Islamists, the same way. 100-year plan to make this happen. And they are in year 51, and it's going pretty darn well. So let's talk about the implementation of Sharia or Islamic law. So not so coincidentally to this overall conversation, it happened to be over the weekend that Fox News highlighted the story of a born and raised Warren, Michigan man. His name, Justin Tye, whose values, you might say, are just a little bit different than the other Michigan man. Now, because you've got just your Midwestern values, Senate candidate in Michigan, El Said. So Justin Tye views Michigan just a little bit different than the other Michigan man running for Senate. But anyway, in the story entitled Michigan Man Doxed After Exposing His City's Booming Islamic Surge, takes defiant stand. So this Justin Tye was recently doxxed after bringing attention to his city's Islamic takeover. And just had reported that the city that he's lived in for 57 years is in chaos, as you've had five mosques that have been established within 7 miles, with a sixth that is on the way. that every available church and every available business building that has been out there is being turned into something Islamic. He said, even including restaurants. Quoting a neighbor of Justin's in the story, the neighbor said, I'm normally laid back. Things don't bother me. But it's like, this is my neighborhood, and they're just taking it over. And that's what bothers me. And they don't care. Right. And that's correct, because there's nothing about Islam. There's nothing about Islamic law that is compatible with Judeo-Christian values. Nothing that is compatible with Islam. There's nothing that is compatible with Islamic law that this country was founded upon. Nothing. You know, remember the exercise that we did with the proliferation of London's population. This is where your head might explode on this thing, although it may not come as the biggest surprise because of the reputation of Dearborn. But that same exercise we did for London, here is what's happened in Dearborn, Michigan, over that same window of time. So if you go right back around to about

kind of see what the trajectory can be. In 1980, the Islamic population of Warren, Michigan was approximately 1%. 1%. By 2000, 2.5%. So it more than doubled, but I mean, you're still working off small numbers. By 2020, it was 6%. Okay, so remember how in London, every 20 years, we saw just more than a doubling. Well, you continue to see that pattern here. Remember how in Dearborn, it was even bigger than that, but basically the same principle in play. From 6% to 55% inside of 40 years. That's what happened in Dearborn. So we've gone from 1% to 6% as of 6 years ago in Warren. And by the way, that was just before the proliferation of what's described in the Fox News story, when Islamists came into the community and began taking over buildings of churches and businesses that didn't survive the Governor Gretchen Whitmer COVID lockdown policies. So what happened in Warren is Gretchen Whitmer killed every business there, and then the Islamists said, oh, well, we'll go ahead and take these over. Oh, and the churches too. You know, knocked the churches they knocked out, they turned the churches into mosques. Very nice. Thank you, Gretchen. Praise be. So the percentage is undoubtedly significantly higher in real time. If in 2020 it was 6%, and that was right before we saw the proliferation of what's described, where you had six mosques that popped up since then, a seventh that is being constructed right now, all these restaurants, all these other Islamist-related businesses, again, not assimilation, just takeover. Well, you see what's going on. They're in the proliferation mode the way that Dearborn used to be. The Muslim Brotherhood's 100-year plan is about takeover. It's not about assimilation. This isn't about, well, if we're just tolerant. They're not interested in tolerance. They're interested in takeover. And what they will do is take advantage of the tolerance to bring about their takeover. And so this takes us full circle back to where we started with the London men, just the London lads, just your typical cricket loving, for all we know. They're just like cricket loving, monarch loving Brits, these London lads. Oh, the youth of today. In the Muslim Brotherhood's 100-year plan, generational consolidation is in the sixth stage, or what should be considered the sixth phase of the takeover plan. That is the part of the plan when second and third generation Muslims and Western cultures would then begin to occupy increasingly prominent positions in politics, education, business, media, and civil society. This timeline and their plan corresponds to the 2050s. But here we are in the 2020s. If you take a look at the Muslim Brotherhood's 100-year plan and you take a look at where they anticipated being by the 2050s, with the second to third generation Muslims and Western cultures that would take on all these different roles in society, they think they're going to get there until the 2050s. Here we are in the 2020s, and from England to Michigan, the second generation Islamists are well ahead of plan. So we're culturally up against an ideological movement that seeks to use a combination of terrorism and population to bring about forced outcomes. Just like what we've seen with no-go zones in London and Gay Paris, which are already governed by Sharia law, to communities like Dearborn and Warren, which are in the process of doing more of the same. And meanwhile, Islamists have found a home in the Democrat Party. They've grown a significant and growing footprint there too. Remember, that was all part of the plan. But the left in this country and the ever-woke British government are just seemingly more interested in political correctness than even protecting their citizens or our bases against terrorists. So doing what we've been doing by placating

0: Islamists in the name of tolerance, that's exactly what they count on. That's exactly what they're exploiting for desire takeover. It's still about Islam, and they are still continuing to win. And it seems like every time we have an example, it becomes even that much more absurd, like with what we're dealing with today. For example,
1: I have spoken before about the increasing breadth and complexity of the threats that we are facing. Often this threat becomes visible to us as criminal activity, often at a small scale, and committed by individuals whose primary aim is not terrorism, but a quick financial gain. It can be harder to spot. And to that end, I would ask the public to remain vigilant and report anything suspicious to the police.
0: Oh, there you go. It could just be a little terror for hire. It could just be a side hustle. You know, who hasn't thought about becoming an Islamic terrorist in the name of a little side hustle? It could just be that they're looking to make a little extra money. Who hasn't wanted to pad the pocket by, you know, doing a little Islamic terror, loading three vans up with chemicals, putting on some masks and going to a military base to try to blow things? I mean, who hasn't considered that possibility? Just these young London lads and their little side hustle. Meanwhile, what do you think those behind the terror plot are thinking? What do you think the Muslim Brotherhood leaders, as they are continuing to carry out their 100-year plan, what do you think they're thinking about all this? I'm Brian Mudd, in for the great one.
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12: I'm surprised they didn't release them. I wouldn't have done that. Look, they've been very good. They worked with us very closely. We know everything about them. We would not have released them.
0: Yeah, it's a Trump presser today, and he says, hey, so how do you feel about these five London, the London lads. First of all, Trump said, yeah, you know, our intelligence folks have been working with England. We've been tracking these guys for a while. Which, by the way, all the other BS that I played from the Scotland Yard guy that said, well, we have a very open mind, and these could have been people that were just like doing a side hustle, you know? You never know. That they released on bail in under 2 days, charged with attempted terrorism, released on bail. Trump saying, yeah, we've been tracking these guys with British intelligence. And he complimented them by saying, yeah, they've been doing a good job. I don't know how much, because it seems like they may not necessarily have been caught in time for whatever it is they were about to carry out, had it not been for one of the farmers that actually was like, hey, this doesn't look good, and called authorities when she saw the masked five London lads outside of those three vans blocking the road to the Air Force base. So Trump, he's like, yeah, they're doing a great job over there. No, I can't believe they were released. We never would have released them in the United States. No, nobody in their right freaking mind would have released five terror suspects targeting an Air Force base. But in London, Scotland Yard, they're doing it, and they're protecting their identities. We wouldn't want to jump to any conclusions or anything like that, you know? Unbelievable, these people. All right, so you might not feel it yet, but we're actually winning the Iran war. I know, sore subject, not a happy topic, but I'm going to tell you what's really up. And it's a better story than it sounds. Up next, Brian Mudd in for Mark Levin.
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18: President Trump is denying a report claiming the U.S. is weighing sanctions relief for Iran in return for a nuclear deal. In a post, Trump calls an Axios report untrue of possible economic relief for Iran if they give nuclear concessions. Trump claims he's offered Iran nothing and that Axios should withdraw the fake story, as he calls it, immediately. The president will hold an AI summit at the White House Tuesday as fears grow over the possible threats it may pose to humanity. Trump and the Republican Speaker of the House, Mike Johnson, will host Meta's Mark Zuckerberg, the heads of Anthropic, OpenAI, NVIDIA, and others. Johnson says the meeting's an effort to strike a balance between innovation and oversight, insisting overregulation will lead to China winning the AI race. The powerful nor'easter that hit the East Coast over the weekend is still hanging around, though forecasts say the worst is over. There's still coastal flooding, downed trees, and power outages from the Outer Banks to New England. The weakened storm has looped back around between New Jersey and Long Island. Much of the Southern California coast is under a coastal flood advisory and a high surf advisory.
19: It's due to a huge, potentially damaging swell expected from Hurricane Polo, which remains well offshore. Los Angeles County beaches, the Malibu coast, Orange County coastal areas, Ventura County beaches, and the Catalina and Santa Barbara Islands will be under the advisories through Tuesday at 5 p.m. The National Weather Service is calling for large breaking waves between 4 to 7 feet and dangerous rip currents. Home and business owners in places like Long Beach have been piling up sandbags and boarding up windows and doors to protect their properties from flooding. I'm Daniel Martindale.
18: PepsiCo's announced it'll have to start charging more for some of their snacks, including Doritos, Ruffles, and Sun Chips. They say prices will rise by a low to mid-single-digit percentage, with increases expected by the end of the year or early next year. PepsiCo says the hikes are keeping pace with inflation and help to offset higher costs for commodity packaging and transportation. I'm Scott Carr.
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0: Your
19: Denver area forecast into this evening. Skies are going to be mostly cloudy, and we're still going to have a few evening showers passing through. Overnight temps will be in the mid-50s. Cloudy skies will be a mainstay Tuesday and Wednesday as tropical moisture advances northeast along a large-scale trough. Going to keep us cooler over the metro, mid-60s for Tuesday and Wednesday with lows low to mid-50s. Rain that comes through on Wednesday could be heavy if the remnants of Hurricane Polo travel far enough north. Otherwise, we'll have general scattered showers. Little more sunshine later in the week. I'm meteorologist Don Watson.
20: Current temperature,
21: 64 degrees.
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29: He's here. He's here. 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
0: Hey there! So, we're winning. We're winning. I know you are... Like, if we're winning, I am tired of this way. I want to actually win. You might not feel like it. It may not feel that way yet. But this weekend, taking a step back with everything that's happened, I became completely convinced that we are winning the Iran war and that when Trump says it's not going to be a lot longer, I really don't think it is now. I really don't think it is. Now, I always fashion myself as a realist that will err on the side of optimism. So maybe this is the erring on the side of optimism. But as always, there are two sides to stories, one side of facts. And I'm going to lay out the facts and I'll report and you can decide by the time we get to the end of them. This is Trump at the Oval Office today in Bouderon.
12: We're going to win. As far as I'm concerned, it's going to be one way or the other. It's going to go pretty quickly.
0: Going to go pretty quickly now. It's all going to be good. By the way, Brian Mudd here for Mark Levin. Mark will be back with all of us tomorrow night, so you can look forward to that. It's always an honor and a pleasure to be here with you. You can check me out socially at Brian Mudd Radio, and love it when you check out the podcast, the Brian Mudd Show podcast. A lot of you folks I know listen to the podcast, and it is truly appreciated. Okay, so about this, about Iran, about us actually winning and things going better than it would seem. So, I mean, the question for you is does it feel like we're winning the Iran war, right? I asked a number of people that today, and I got a lot of strange looks back. Like, nobody is feeling, even people that I know that are Trump supporters, nobody's like, yeah, no, this is great, really. And given that President Trump's Real Clear Politics approval rating on Iran is only 33% right now, I'd say the answer for most is, probably not. Probably does not feel like we're winning. But then, you know, you stop to think, what is the point of reference for almost every American? If we're going to talk about, hey, how are things actually going with Iran? I mean, what really goes on there? The point of reference is pretty much a singular thing, isn't it? It's seemingly, essentially, comes down to just whatever the heck it is that we're paying for gas. And so every time they go to the pump and the price for what you pay goes up, probably feels like a loss. Like we are losing this thing. This sucks. But here's the thing, and it is not an insignificant one. I'm convinced we're winning. And that we are maybe just weeks away now, as Trump is saying. You know, at first, it's kind of like the contractor thing. You know, Trump originally, one of the things you never want to hear, and if you've done a lot of renovations, and I will not bore you with the details of what my wife and I have gone through, but we have renovated historic properties, and oh my gosh. So we know the ultimate pain of what you can go through in contracting experiences. But the one thing you never want to hear from a contractor when you ask, okay, how long is this project going to take? Is 2 weeks. Because if you get the answer of 2 weeks, you're not close. Like, it's 2 weeks could be 2 months, 2 years. Who the heck really knows? You know, the contractor answer is always 2 weeks. It's like a bad joke. And so we started the Iran war and Trump said 6 weeks. And then became 6 months. And then most recently saying then after the election. And when he was saying it last week at the UN, I still think it's going to be after the election. I mean, ironically, that meant another 6 weeks. As the election is 5 weeks from tomorrow. So here's the deal. Through some analysis, also through studying a lot of the posturing by various leaders over the weekend, but also with an understanding of the big picture, I believe that we are close to winning this thing. What was your thought process of what took place with the meeting surrounding the UN General Assembly and President Trump's meeting with King Chai Kum, with Xi Jinping? I mean, we did actually have some substantive things that took place last week. Like, for example, and isn't this classic? I mean, the most pervasive form of bias in news media is omission. I mean, make no mistake, your godless souls and slanderous news media, your GSS legacy media just sucks. But actually, the horrible reporting they do just on the daily is not the worst form of bias they typically engage in. It's omission of information. How big of a deal was it when Trump would talk about Greenland as the 51st state, or maybe 52nd if Canada came in first, you know? I mean, how big of a story was that blown up to be, and for how long? And so last week, what comes together? The Greenland security deal. We got the security deal with the Great Danes. Done. Well, by the way, almost literally, I found this to be a pretty hilarious thing. I thought Trump was just kidding. I thought it was just like a Trumpian thing when, like, last year when he was talking about making Greenland the 51st state, he was saying, yeah, you know, like right now their military is a guy on a dog sled or something like that. No, they actually have a dog patrol. Like, one of the places that we're moving into with and that we're going to begin to expand our military presence and build out is actually used by the Greenland military for their dog patrol. I mean, can you imagine? They got like a dude with a gun and a husky, and offshore you've got China with a destroyer. I mean, like, are we serious, people? So yes, we got the security done with the Great Danes. And we're going to have as much military presence on that island as we want. And we're going to be able to keep at bay the growing influence of Russia and China over Greenland, over that territory, especially as you now have Arctic shipping that's opened up with the icebreakers that are turning that into this huge strategic shipping lane. That's what this was always about. And one of the things that always cracks me up, too, about your GSS news media and your libtards, none of them have read Art of the Deal yet. They still don't get it. I mean, if Greenland really wanted to become the 51st state, like if they early on are like, you know what? I mean, maybe Trump would have pushed for it, but that's not what he was going for. He never thought that was realistic. What he always goes for is the big ask on everything. I mean, all you have to, he wrote the book in 1987, and the leftist libtard, they still have not read this thing. And so they still don't understand how this whole thing works. So Trump last week gets everything that he wanted to get done, a year and a half in the making with Greenland. And it's not even a story. So by the way, if that was the only thing that happened last week, that would have been a pretty big thing. There also was the punting of the Chinese trade war stuff until January. Those were really the only two substantive things that you would say came out of last week. But there is so much more that is evident that happened behind the scenes. So let me start in on that. You know, commonly news reports and most takes were similar to this characterization depicted by NBC. This was an NBC story over the weekend. Trump, Xi wrap up state visit centered on spectacle over substance. Mm-hmm. Spectacle over substance. Here's a clue. NBC News doesn't have one. And I don't know what's more hilarious, that NBC and related GSS news accounts think that they know the extent of what was discussed, and maybe even negotiated behind the scenes by President Trump and Xi Jinping. Or, this day and age, you know, there really are that many fewer people that work in legacy news media. I mean, staffs are a lot smaller, and jobs are harder to come by these days. I mean, it really is, in some respects, impressive that you have people who still don't know things, but report stuff, and are able to maintain jobs. So kudos to them. Kudos to the people who don't know things, but report stuff and maintain employment. That in and of itself is a talent, I think. But anyways, the most important thing to remember when it comes to China, when it comes to Russia, when it comes to Iran is what? Is that they're all aligned. They're the modern axis, right? And the most influential, the most important player in this axis is whom? Now, it's China, of course, right? So as I've said for a very long time, and you have heard me say this if you've heard me guess for Mark on occasion too, it is always important to remember that China is in China. China is also Russia. China is also Iran. China is also North Korea with a little rocket man. That China has also been Venezuela, Cuba, and Nicaragua too. So pause and think about the health of China's Axis network for a minute. Think about how well China and their Axis network are doing right now. Ukraine's success this year at striking deep into Russia has been huge. They've used our weapons, the ones that we've sold them, not just given to them, but have actually sold through NATO. They've had huge success in nailing Russian energy targets. And so here you have a country that runs its economy on oil and vodka, or more like they're on vodka and runs on oil. But so that's the thing. And over the past month plus, we have reached a point where up to 60% of Russia's refining capacity has been knocked offline. I mean, it's a crazy thing when you see gas lines in Russia because they can't refine gas. Now, I mean, the crap of that situation is that is what is predominantly responsible for the spike in diesel, because what's happened is with so much Russian refining capacity offline. And by the way, you also have refining capacity that's offline in Iran, in the UAE, in parts of Jordan. I mean, there have been all kinds of, you know, issues in the Middle East, but Russia is the biggie. That puts more demand on the world market. And so it shoots up prices everywhere. That's where the biggest increases come from. But just think for a moment, you know, we sit there and we go, man, you know, this sucks when you take a look at fuel prices here. But Russia, up to 60% of their refining capacity knocked offline. And month over month, this is just what's happened most recently. Oil exports from Russia, and we always talk about the Strait of Hormuz and the Red Sea, the Houthis. Oil exports month over month from Russia fell by 32%. Now, just imagine for a moment if something like that happened over here. Our economy is nowhere near as built upon energy as Russia's. But imagine for a moment if 60% of our refining capacity was knocked offline, 32% of our oil. I mean, can't begin to imagine. The cheapest gas in the country would look like California, and California would look like a post-relevant place, which pretty close to being already. And here's the thing. Nearly half of Russia's government spending happens to come from what? Energy export revenues. So Russia has entered an energy crisis that's prompting an economic crisis. And then that takes us to Iran. How bad are things in Iran? Pick up there next. I'm Brian Mudd, in for the great one.
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0: Yeah, so the president in the Oval today talking about how things went with Xi.
31: We had a great meeting with President Xi. I would say I would rate it as a, on the scale of 0 to 10, I would rate it a 12. Very respectful, very good, great meeting.
0: There you go. It's 20% better than perfect. Things went so well with China, 20% better than perfect. And it wasn't 20% better than perfect just because, you know, we had a nice visit to the National Archives. There's real stuff that happened behind the scenes. So, working through why I have become a believer that we are getting close to the end of the Iran war and why we are winning. Russia is in a full-fledged energy crisis right now. 60% of the refining capacity offline, 32% drop in oil exports month over month. They got problems. Iran itself, Iran's current inflation rate is 84%. You hear numbers thrown around. The real number, I ended up doing an analysis on this, not this weekend, but the weekend before. When I did it, I got to 84% as a real number. That's a year-over-year inflation rate of 84%. Our inflation rate is 3.4%, and people are like, oh my gosh, I can't do this. We're at 3.4. They're at 84%. Gas itself, what everybody is upset about, the inflation rate on gas is 51%. Okay, you're paying 51% more for a gallon of gas compared to a year ago. Even gas itself isn't as close as just the average thing in society. It is unimaginable. To give you an idea, you know, the peak of the Great Depression, the worst we saw at a clip was 28%. So what they're going through in Iran is multiples worse than the peak of the Great Depression in this country. It's unimaginable for us. And since the Iran war, their oil exports have fallen between 86 to 100% based on the day. We had Scott Beston telling us that they're down to like 2 weeks worth of oil left in Iran altogether to be able to try to sneak through the strait or through other means. And so the country is currently collapsing. Because again, even if you want to do terroristic things, you still got to have money to do terroristic things, don't you? You can be an ideological, well-imaming, 12th Imam terrorist-sponsoring organization. You still have to have money. And they're collapsing. And then there's Venezuela, which had been aligned with China, but since Trump made Maduro go missing, no longer is. And with the broader situation enveloping Cuba, you see what's happening to that Axis network. We'll be right back. Brian Mudd in for Mark Levin.
2: 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The headlines give you the explosion. They don't give you the history. 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
12: President Trump will hold an AI summit at the White House Tuesday. Amid fears of the technology's possible threats to humanity, Trump and the House Speaker Mike Johnson will host Meta's Mark Zuckerberg and the heads of Anthropic, OpenAI, NVIDIA, and others at the White House for a summit Tuesday. President Trump is calling untrue a report that the U.S. is weighing sanctions relief for Iran in return for a nuclear deal with the nation. Trump says an Axios report is untrue and that he's offered Iran nothing. In the Senate Tuesday, things may get heated as former special counsel Jack Smith will testify before a judiciary committee. Republicans have maintained Smith used possibly illegal tactics while investigating President Trump's alleged efforts to challenge the results of the 2020 election. The chairman of that panel, Senator Chuck Grassley, has maintained Smith unconstitutionally subpoenaed phone records of more than a dozen Republican members of Congress. I'm Scott Carr.
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14: Your Denver area forecast into this evening. Skies are going to be mostly cloudy, and we're still going to have a few evening showers passing through. Overnight temps will be in the mid-50s. Cloudy skies will be a mainstay Tuesday and Wednesday as tropical moisture advances northeast along a large-scale trough. Going to keep us cooler over the metro, mid-60s for Tuesday and Wednesday with lows low to mid-50s. Rain that comes through on Wednesday could be heavy if the remnants of Hurricane Polo travel far enough north. Otherwise, we'll have general scattered showers. Little more sunshine later in the week. I'm meteorologist Don Watson.
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17: 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The same people that told you masks didn't work, then told you masks would work, then told you masks wouldn't work. The same people. People who say, I'm smarter than you are, I'm smarter than the marketplace, trust me. Well, the answer is don't.
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0: Yeah, so we really are, I believe, on the brink of being able to win in Iran, and actually mitigate the entire Chinese Axis network. And one of the things from the very beginning was the big picture. How do you end up combating China without getting involved at some point in World War III? Bring the Axis to its knees. Bring the Axis to their knees. President talking about Iran.
22: Well, I'm rejecting their deal. They want to make a deal where they open the strait immediately because they're losing so badly. You know, you don't read that, or you don't see that in the fake news.
0: Well, you wouldn't see that in the fake news. Brian Mudd in for Mark Levin as talking about what went on over the past week and what's going on in these countries that are aligned with China, that are part of this whole Axis network, and then Iran specifically. So when you take a look at what's going on between Russia, between Iran, Venezuela, Cuba, the only countries in the Chinese Axis that are not in crisis, that are not in economic crisis, or that are just no longer aligned with China since Trump took Venezuela out of play, are North Korea and Nicaragua. And anyway, when I say out of crisis, they're just in their normal state of dysfunction. That's it. And all this disruption has led to China significantly slowing down its oil imports. This is a pretty remarkable thing. You know, where does China get the largest share of its oil from. Historically, it's been Russia. Second, it's been Iran. And they also ended up getting about 80% of the oil that came out of Venezuela previously. They're not getting any of that now. So what's actually happened in China? China is completely reliant on imports for fuel. China's oil imports fell by 32% by the end of June to the lowest level since 2017. And most recently, imports are 40% lower in China. Why? Because they just can't get the oil. They simply don't have access to the energy that they used to, which is the ultimate negotiating chip for President Trump. China, right along during this whole thing, has not been in the position to be able to operate militarily. Let's say they wanted to get, you know, like chaos theory. You got everything going on with Russia. We're bogged down with Iran. Now China's going to make the move on Taiwan or whatever else. China has not been in a position to be able to operate militarily on a large scale while still operating the needs within the country domestically, because they just don't have the energy. Think about how much weaker China's position currently is than it was prior to Trump's second term. When President Trump and the administration say that we hold all the cards, I mean, everybody's like, yeah, whatever. If we held all the cards, this thing would be over and we wouldn't be paying, you know, $4.50 for gas or whatever. But when he says stuff like that, this is what he really means. Remember, time and again, Trump always says stuff that sounds nuts or just like, even his supporters are like, I'm frustrated with you for now. And this whole Greenland thing's even an example. Like, nobody, even his supporters, took him all that seriously. Like, yeah, yeah, Greenland, 51st state. And here Trump gets, this past week, the deal that he wanted all along. Complete autonomy, militarily, in Greenland. Everything we want, and they cannot bring in any other military. They can't have any influence from China or from Russia. We got everything that Trump wanted. And so, when we hold all the cards, it's not just about Iran. It's about all of it. China's axis has been kneecapped. They've been kneecapped. It's getting worse in real time for all of them. And effectively, the price we've paid for all that to take place is about 50% more at the pump, with an economy that's actually growing rather remarkably. This is something I'm going to talk about in the third hour. So let me ask you again, who's winning exactly? And hopefully now might be a little bit clearer. But Trump will tell you who's winning.
22: We're winning tremendously. We have total control of the Hormuz Strait. Massive amounts of oil are coming out of the Hormuz Strait. Last night we had 29 ships come out. They want to make a deal. I think that's fine. I like making a deal too.
0: I like deals. I wrote a book on it. And this takes us to some of what may be inferred that really went down with Xi's visit to D.C. Our goals are currently aligned on Russia and Iran. Remember, I mean, China's aligned in their axis network here, but I mean, the differences are huge with Russia and Iran. What does Putin want? Putin wants to reconstruct the old Soviet Union, right? Does China care about that? Not especially. They just want Russian oil. China's aligned with Iran, right? Does China want Iran to be nuclear? Oh, hell no. The last thing that China wants, a bunch of crazy Islamic terrorists starting a nuclear World War III. And the last freaking thing that China wants. They just want Iran's oil. And at a below market rate, which are the deals they had cut with Russia and Iran. Because that's the other thing with China is, not only are they not getting the energy that Russia and Iran can't provide them or Venezuela, but the energy they had been getting from them was well below market rate. So when they go out and get the oil, they have to buy at market rate. And that really puts a crimp in their finances. China just wants the energy. So they don't want what's happening in Russia to continue. They don't want what's happening in Iran to continue. And they don't want Iran to have a nuclear weapon either. Take a look at what was said heading into and over the weekend. Iran's president said that Iran wanted to go back to the MOU from June, along with reopening the Strait of Hormuz. If you go back to the MOU originally, who was it that was really pushing for it back then? If you think about it, it really was us, right? Trump set a timeline, and right before that timeline, that deadline he set, we end up saying, hey, we got this thing done. You didn't hear Iran publicly saying, yeah, we want to do this MOU. You heard the president saying, we're going to get it done. But now, what do you hear? Iran's president, from Fox News last week to CBS, anybody, any media outlet that'll listen to him, we want to do the deal. We wanted the MOU. We just want to go back to the MOU. Iran even said at one point over the weekend in our media, U.S. media, that they'll agree to nuclear weapons inspectors in the country. This is a vastly different tune. And so after President Trump rejected these terms, Iran on Sunday said, well, he just said that publicly. They're still waiting for official word on their offer, holding open hope that Trump will take the offer. And we've heard that the

0: Why wouldn't President Trump do the MOU? Why not? He wanted to do it originally. So now if Iran's desperate to do the MOU, and they're even saying so publicly, why wouldn't he just do it to at least provide temporary relief that might help him in the GOP politically? As a reminder, back during the few weeks where the MOU was actually moving forward, oil prices came all the way back down to $68 a barrel. That was essentially the price before the war. I mean, we came within like a dollar of where we were before the start of the war. So why wouldn't Trump do that as we're only 5 weeks away and it's the single best shot of Republicans not getting waxed in 5 weeks? Well, he's not taking the deal because he wants Republicans to get waxed. It's because he believes there's an even better deal. And he said this. He said, you know what? We would have taken that deal before, but you screwed it up. And you're in a worse position now. So you're going to pay more. So Trump sees that there's an even better deal, an even better opportunity for the U.S. because the axis is cracking and their economies are crumbling. Again, Iran has a super high pain tolerance. These are ideologues bent on their well-imamming, Islamic imamming. You know, we're going to bring about, you know, the end of the world, wash the world in blood. They are bat crap crazy nut Islamists. But you still have to have money to do that stuff. You can't do Islamic terroristic things if you don't have money. How can Iran's terror proxies continue? How can Iran continue to have Hamas be Hamas? How can they continue to have Hezbollah be Hezbollah? How could they continue to have the Houthis be Houthis if they don't have the money and the equipment to fund them? I mean, they don't even have the money to fund the IRGC at this point. And with only 2 weeks of oil left in Iran, period, what's going to happen then? And so from the very beginning of this thing, back in February, what I've said is that if we were able to get energy prices down just to where they were basically before the war, the average American probably wouldn't even care what happens with Iran or Russia or China. You know, the average American is just so in their own little thing that it's like whatever. And so this really is only about gas prices for the most part for the average person. So on that note, consider this. As Trump was saying, hey, complete control of the Strait of Hormuz, which people are like, yeah, we've heard this how many times, and it's obviously not true. Well, here is what's happened over the past 3 weeks. Over the past 3 weeks, we averaged 14 ships going through the strait today per day to 15 ships the next week to 19 ships last week. There were 20 ships in the previous 24-hour window at the time I put the research together. And so what we're seeing is that the trend for traffic is remaining higher. And so this also corresponds directly to the recent peak in energy prices. At the point where traffic began to rise, oil prices did begin to fall. And you know, we hit like 106, 107 going back a few weeks ago. Now we're back down around 92-ish. So what's the biggest change in what's behind the recent growth? Saudi Arabian oil. Since the peak disruption with the East-West pipeline, Saudi Arabia's daily output, it's up 2.2 million barrels per day. It's about 43% below pre-war levels and recovering. And so all of Iran's leverage surrounds keeping the strait closed, energy prices higher. Iran's running out of money for everything. And if the U.S. has turned the corner in improving traffic through the Strait of Hormuz on top of it, the situation is only going to get incrementally better for us while it continues to get much worse for the mullahs in Iran. And so these are reasons why Iran really does have a reason to be desperate now. It's not just another, I think this is going to be over soon from Trump. There really is a finite reason why they can only hang in here so long. And it makes sense why they now are publicly saying, we want to do the deal. We want to do the deal, the one they signed off on originally. And why President Trump isn't so quick to take it. We're winning. And in a much bigger way than is probably being portrayed or that is appreciated with the crumbling of the Axis powers and the thwarting of what at worst could have been World War III. I mean, what a brilliant way to kneecap at the same time the Chinese. John in Cisco, Texas, been patient hanging on. John, welcome to the show.
1: Well, thank you for taking my call, Brian, and as well as Mr. Calls for your fascinating discussion tonight. And before I go on, I just got to tell you,

0: I'm doing two of the most. I'm blessed to be doing two of the things that I like the most in this world. One of them is driving my tractor, and the other one is listening to Mark Levin's show. And you've been able to meet both those things tonight, and I just want to thank you.
1: God bless you. Thank you.
0: If we could turn back just for a second, I mean, I'd really like to comment on the current discussion, but when I called originally, I wanted to talk a little bit about what constructive things might be possible to stave off this, shall we say, Islamic invasion. And Mr. Carl Screener asked me, he said, well, you know, let's put the shoe in the other foot, John. What do you think would be a viable strategy? And I've been thinking about it since I've been on hold, and my idea was, well, you know, let's have a constitutional amendment that prevents, foreign-born individuals from assuming any public office. But not just that, not stop there, though, but actually make it so that their children would have to assimilate. And so, you know, you put up basically another added, shall we say, two generations or roughly 50 years onto that.
1: Yeah, I hear what you're saying, John. And I'll pick this up and address it on the other side. Got to take a quick break. We'll be right back. I'm Brian Mudd, in for the great one.
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19: We have the best income numbers per individual in the history of our country. People are making more money than they've ever made before. With all of that, oil will come dropping down as soon as Iran gives up, as soon as the war is over, which will be soon. Oil is going to come plummeting down, and oil prices are coming down.
1: And I'm going to tie all that into what we're going to get into in the third hour as well. But first, John reached out before the break, was talking about restrictions on those that are foreign-born. This got into the Islamic takeover that I've been talking about pertaining to London and what went on with the London lads, the five terrorists that were released on bail today, but then also the takeover of various communities in this country. And there is a way to constitutionally do this. In fact, President Trump himself did it. You might recall during his first administration, the so-called Muslim ban, right? The leftist media would call it a Muslim ban. And he restricted from predominantly Islamic countries, a number of them that were not allowed to immigrate into this country. And the left, of course, challenged. And in the case, it was actually known as Trump versus Hawaii. This was the most recent time it was upheld. The Trump administration won the Supreme Court that the country does, the president does have the broad authority to be able to do this. Therefore, as you talked about, hey, we could do a constitutional amendment, that type of thing. Yeah, we could. You could also do it through simple law in with Congress if you wanted to as well to put restrictions in place. The one thing you can't do is ideological. So you literally couldn't say, hey, if these people are, Islamists, you can't come. But if you're not, that you can't put that kind of litmus test there. But you can do it for nationalities. But and you don't have to get all the way to a constitutional amendment to do it. Be right back. Brian Mudd in for the great one, Mark Levin.
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21: Ronald Reagan understood that freedom sometimes requires more than quiet diplomacy. It requires moral clarity. On June 12, 1987, standing before the Brandenburg Gate in a divided Berlin, Reagan issued a direct challenge to Soviet leader Mikhail Gorbachev. Mr. Gorbachev, tear down this wall. The Berlin Wall was more than concrete and barbed wire. It represented a system that restricted movement, divided families, and denied millions the freedoms Americans often take for granted. Reagan refused to treat that division as permanent. He understood that free nations must be willing to identify the difference between liberty and oppression, and have the courage to say so. 2 years later, the Berlin Wall fell. Freedom survives when people refuse to accept tyranny as inevitable. So when freedom is challenged today, will we have the courage to defend it with the same clarity?
5: Hey, I am Brant, and her name is Sherry, and she's a friend and a colleague of mine. 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
23: President Trump will hold an AI summit at the White House Tuesday. As fears continue over the possible threats it may pose to humanity, Trump and the Republican Speaker of the House, Mike Johnson, will host Meta's Mark Zuckerberg and the heads of Anthropic, OpenAI, NVIDIA, and others at the White House summit tomorrow. Johnson says the meeting's an effort to strike a balance between innovation and oversight, but has insisted overregulation would lead to China winning the AI race. Actor Dennis Haskins, best known as Principal Belding on Saved by the Bell, has died at the age of 75.
24: Adios, senior.
25: Oh, Screech! That's it?
24: What's it?
25: Oh, what you said about elephants reminded me of my mother-in-law.
23: Haskins had Parkinson's, though an official cause of death has not been confirmed. PepsiCo, based out of New York, says it'll have to hike prices on some of its most popular snacks and drinks, including Doritos, Ruffles, Sun Chips, and Cheetos.
26: The company, headquartered in Purchase, says prices on certain products will rise by a low to mid-single-digit percentage, with increases expected by the end of the year or early 2027. PepsiCo says the hikes are meant to keep pace with inflation and offset higher commodity, packaging, and transportation costs. In New York, I'm Liz Warner.
23: President Trump is denying reports claiming the U.S. is weighing sanctions relief for Iran in return for a nuclear deal with the country. In a post, Trump calls untrue an Axios report of possible economic relief for Iran if they give nuclear concessions. Trump says he's offered Iran nothing. Things may get heated Tuesday before the Senate Judiciary Committee as they bring in former special counsel Jack Smith. Some Republicans have maintained Smith used possibly illegal tactics while investigating Trump's alleged efforts to challenge the results of the 2020 election. Republican Chairman Chuck Grassley has said Smith unconstitutionally subpoenaed phone records of more than a dozen Republican members of Congress. I'm Scott Carr.
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27: Your Denver area forecast into this evening. Skies are going to be mostly cloudy, and we're still going to have a few evening showers passing through. Overnight temps will be in the mid-50s. Cloudy skies will be a mainstay Tuesday and Wednesday as tropical moisture advances northeast along a large-scale trough. Going to keep us cooler over the metro, mid-60s for Tuesday and Wednesday with lows low to mid-50s. Rain that comes through on Wednesday could be heavy if the remnants of Hurricane Polo travel far enough north. Otherwise, we'll have general scattered showers. A little more sunshine later in the week. I mean, meteorologist on Watson.
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9: He's here. 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
1: Well, it's a tale of two economies. Tale of two economies. But is it? But is it? I'm not so sure it is even the tale of two economies. You know, in the second hour of the show, I challenged the notion that Iran is going to continue as it has been in perpetuity and that we really might be getting close to the end of it. It might not just be Trump saying, hey, we're really close this time. If you miss it, for that matter, if you missed the first hour, be sure to check out the Mark Levin Show podcast at the conclusion today. I want to talk about the economy here for a minute, because that is ultimately what this election is going to come down to. And it's the reality that all of us live within every single day. The frustrations of the Iran war on affordability and related things. This is President Trump speaking at the UN last week.
10: Our economy is the envy of the world. Our military is the most powerful on earth. Our technology is second to none, and we are leading in virtually everything.
1: In what I ended up hearing from some folks, some listeners, was that, hey, that's tone deaf. It's tone deaf. And I'll admit, at first, you know, you kind of take a look at the mood of the room. You know, the average American certainly is not saying, hey, you know, the economy is kicking butt and taking names, right? man, I feel great. But one thing I decided to do after that speech last week, like, you know what? I'm going to get every single economic thing down. I'm going to put down every metric I got, every number there is, and I'm going to see where we really stand. And as always, there are two sides to stories, one side to facts. Let the facts talk for themselves. And what I'll tell you is I was even slightly taken aback by the end conclusion. So let's do this. Let's go through it. And what I'll start by saying is that U.S. business continues to boom. Our businesses at large have been booming. But U.S. business continues to boom specifically is a quote. Now, it's not a quote from me. It was actually the recent statement from S&P Global Market Intelligence Chief Economist Chris Williamson. And he made that statement after key economic indicators. And so as I dive into this point, probably would be worthwhile reminding you, obviously I'm not Mark Levin. You are going to be fortunate, as am I, to have him tomorrow. So Mark will be back. I am Brian Mudd. You can catch me at Brian Mudd Radio Social and catch the Brian Mudd Show podcast wherever you get your podcasts. So about this, Chris Williamson, a statement that U.S. business continues to boom. We had a lot of key economic indicators recently that pointed to what looks like a ridiculously positive, and for that matter, historic direction. An economy that at certain points is so much better than even the most optimistic person out there probably appreciates it. And I'm going to spare the wonky specifics. You know, I was talking about the S&P Global Market Intelligence Chief Economist guy. I will not get into the wonkiness of the S&P Global Services and Manufacturing Indexes, but it's like this. The gain in the demand for services in our economy is the highest that it's been in 5 years since the recovery from COVID lockdowns. And the total manufacturing demand in our economy hit the highest level in 4 years, too. But the bigger thing is not just that we're seeing economic gains that we haven't seen since the end of the pinheaded pandemic lockdowns. I mean, it's really easy to say, hey, look, these are huge gains. These are the best year-over-year performances we've had since we did the dumbest thing we've done and locked our economies down. It's really easy to get big, big bounce back numbers off of lockdown kind of stupidity. We're getting into territory when you take a look at what the economy was doing at this time last year, which is growing, that is historic. In the words of Williamson, to put the growth surge in context, barring the spike in demand following the opening up of the economy after the COVID-19 lockdowns, the latest improvement in business activity is the greatest recorded since early 2015. Business is clearly booming now in both manufacturing and services. Okay, and if you're wondering what that might mean for the overall U.S. economy, the answer is almost everything. Almost everything. The combination of services and manufacturing equates to 83.1% of the overall U.S. economy. Okay, so 83.1% of the overall U.S. economy is operating at the greatest levels recorded since early 2015. Business is booming in manufacturing and services. So 83.1% of the economy is booming. Okay, so independent of any other dynamics, that's significant. Incidentally, this is backed up by about every other economic indicator you might locate too. So corporate earnings posted a non-recession record growth rate of nearly 29% last quarter. I mean, it's amazing, 29% growth year over year when the economy was growing last year. The Atlanta Federal Reserve's GDP Now estimate for the annualized growth rate for the third quarter. Third quarter ends here in a couple of days, right? So by the time you get to the end of the quarter, they have a decent grasp on where they think it's the ball's going to land. So the Fed's best estimate says that the quarter we're about to finish is going to have an annualized growth rate of 5%. 5%. GDP growth at 5.5. Remember when Obama said, and when Trump was saying, we're going to get the economy growing again at 4%? When he was running in 2016, remember, what's he going to do? A magic wand? And then Trump did get it growing to 4%. The Federal Reserve is saying, we're going to do 5. We're about to do 5. When was the last time we had a GDP growth rate at 5% for a quarter? It was 5 years ago. Rebounding from the COVID lockdowns. Okay. Well, how far back would you have to go to find a quarter with that kind of growth without a recession preceding it? Well, you'd have to go back to the second quarter of 2014. And it's actually only happened 4 times so far this century. And that one in the second quarter of 2014 was the only one since the housing boom was coming to a close in 2006. So the other ones were all related to the housing boom and the whole mortgage bubble and, you know, the LIHR loans and everything else that created the conditions for the Great Recession. So it's only happened once since the end of 2006, basically 20 years. And it's always harder as the economy grows larger to get that kind of a percentage move too. So it's that much harder to do than it even would have been 12 years ago. So GDP growth estimates support the other underlying economic data, suggesting that we are currently in what represents a historic economic boom. And here people are miserable. So about that. That's not all. Because it was just last week we learned what? We learned that the overall poverty rate in the U.S. fell to the lowest level on record. And by the way, you start talking about Trump's successes, not only the border, the work that he's done there, the largest year-over-year decline in crime that we've seen, crime falling to like 100-year lows, poverty rate falling to the lowest level on record, with the poverty rate having fallen by 0.5%, or in other words, there are 5% fewer people who are living in poverty compared to the prior year. That's 1.5 million fewer people in poverty. But wait, there's more. Because it's not just that there are far fewer people who are poor. Median household incomes have also risen to a record of $87,460. This, by the way, increased by 2.6% on an inflation-adjusted basis. Okay, so inflation has been the issue, right? It sucks. Affordability is terrible. It's the biggest issue. It's why Democrats are positioned to wax Republicans in 5 weeks. All this is terrible. Gas prices. We have a record low poverty rate, 1.5 million fewer people in poverty, and median household incomes are not only at a record, but household incomes, the net that households have to show after dealing with inflation, has risen by 2.6%. How big of a deal is that? How far back do you have to go to find the last time that happened? We don't know. We don't know. And that's because it is the highest year-over-year gain we have on record dating back to the onset of record keeping on this stuff in 1967. By the way, the previous record holder for year-over-year improvement adjusted for inflation, 2019, Trump's term, So Trump broke his own record here on this one. And people think the economy sucks. We see that those on the bottom are doing better. We see that those in the middle are doing better. And we know those at the top have done very well. Yeah, gas prices suck. But what does all that tell you? What is all that in? I got more for you, by the way. But just to think about that in context, we can't find a demographic that isn't doing substantially better. Every single economic indicator we have is in historic territory. And people are miserable economically. That's what they say. Why? I'm going to walk you through a little bit more of this. I've got some ideas around all of it as well. Continue with this. Be right back. Brian Mudd in for the great one.
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10: Last week it was announced that the poverty rate has reached its lowest level in American history. We lifted 1.5 million Americans out of poverty last year alone. Another record.
1: Yeah, something else Trump said at the UN last week, and Brian Mudd in for Mark Levin, talking about if it really is a tale of two economies. Wore through some pretty remarkable information so far, where literally every economic indicator of significance we have, from the overall economic output, we talk about employment is near historic highs. Then poverty, record low. Median household incomes, net of inflation, increasing by the largest amount year over year that we have on record. It really paints a different picture than what the mood of the country is on this stuff. And it's fascinating. So I was thinking back when I started to put all these numbers together, started to analyze all this stuff. And for my local show, it was a Q&A segment that I did. It was on February 13th. So it was just over 2 weeks before the start of the war. And I went back to my notes on it, and I mentioned this. I said, the average American is once again seeing an improving quality of life. And my argument for the economy going from one that's improved for the average American to one that could boom by next year is predicated on my belief that most who will benefit from the additional tax cuts and the Trump tax policy, Social Security recipients, those who earn tips, those who earn overtime, will only start to realize those benefits as tax season unfolds. And they commonly will receive either big refunds or much lower tax liability than planned. Research shows negligible numbers of Americans adjusted their federal withholding to reflect the Trump tax cuts, which were made retroactive to January of last year. Those additional cuts, in addition to lower borrowing costs, will likely create additional economic momentum throughout the year, effectively a repeat of 2018 into 2019. Well, again, I had no idea we're going to do the Iran war just over 2 weeks after I said that. And so the thesis about the lower borrowing rates really hasn't panned out. And obviously the Fed just raised interest rates. But the AI boom has certainly more than compensated for all of that. But that's exactly what we saw. And what I pointed out is when we talk about median household incomes, how the average household is doing year over year adjusted for inflation, having increased by the most on record, the previous record was what? It was 2018 into 2019, the Trump tax policy, when that really was felt all the way through the economy. And those were passed in December of 2017, so it really started to work its way in the economy about mid-year 2018. By 2019, we're cooking with gas. If you remember, I mean, it looked like a fait accompli that Trump was just going to wax the floor with, you know, whatever member of The Walking Dead was going to run against him in 2020. Until the China virus. So, yeah, it did work. The Trump tax cuts, they did work. The benefit of the tax cuts helped produce record low poverty, have produced median household incomes. They're the best performing against inflation year over year that we've seen, with the highest overall incomes on record. But it doesn't feel like the economy is booming, right? So I'm going to address that aspect of this next as well. Brian Mudd in for Mark Levin.
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18: 710 News Update at the bottom of the hour.
15: President Trump is pushing back against a report that the U.S. is weighing sanctions relief for Iran in return for a nuclear deal with the Islamic Republic. In a post today, Trump calls untrue an Axios report of possible economic relief for Iran if they give nuclear concessions. Trump says he's offered Iran nothing. The president will host top AI leaders at the White House Tuesday as fears grow over possible threats it may pose to humanity. Trump and the Republican House Speaker Mike Johnson will host Meta's Mark Zuckerberg and the heads of Anthropic, OpenAI, NVIDIA, and others at a White House summit. Johnson says the meeting's an effort to strike a balance between innovation and oversight. The Senate has passed the Protect College Sports Act, a sweeping measure designed to address concerns over fairness and competitive balance in collegiate athletics. The legislation passed by a vote of 77 to 22 following months of bipartisan negotiations and debate. I'm Scott Carr.
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27: Your Denver area forecast into this evening. Skies are going to be mostly cloudy, and we're still going to have a few evening showers passing through. Overnight temps will be in the mid-50s. Cloudy skies will be a mainstay Tuesday and Wednesday as tropical moisture advances northeast along a large-scale trough. Going to keep us cooler over the metro, mid-60s for Tuesday and Wednesday with lows low to mid-50s. Rain that comes through on Wednesday could be heavy if the remnants of Hurricane Polo travel far enough north. Otherwise, we'll have general scattered showers. Little more sunshine later in the week. I'm meteorologist Don Watson.
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28: 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US.
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10: Once completed, Mesabi Metallics' new steel plant will produce 10 million tons of steel per year, using iron ore from the company's Minnesota mine. The project is expected to create up to 6,000 new construction jobs, nearly 2,000 manufacturing and mining jobs, and add another $95 billion to the U.S. economy.
1: Yeah, the president in the Oval Office today, his announcement was about the largest steel plant in U.S. history that is to be built in Iowa, talking about the economic impact of that when it happens. And this takes me back to what I was talking about. When you take a look at where the U.S. economy actually stands, just by the numbers, where we have the lowest poverty rate now in American history, the largest year-over-year gains for median household incomes net of inflation that we've had on record, but people are miserable. And so the question is, does it feel like the economy is booming? Oh, no. Every poll, most listeners I talk to, most people I come across are unhappy with the economy. You know, President Trump's Real Clear Politics approval rating on the economy is an especially weak 34%. That's about 5 points worse than his overall approval rating, which means that even like 5% of people are like, yeah, I still approve of Trump, or like, but now I'm not with him on the economy. And so that really speaks volumes unto itself. When you're only talking about a third of the country that thinks the economy is doing all right. Every poll shows affordability and all those related things as the top issue or top issues. But here's the thing. If inflation-adjusted household incomes have reached new highs, if the poverty rate's at a record low rate, if the business boom has impacted the entire economy too, top to bottom, what does that say? Now, it doesn't make the affordability challenges for those who are struggling any less real. No matter the economy, there are always people that are struggling. And people who are reliant more so on energy in particular, definitely feel it more than most. If you were getting by before, there's no doubt that it is that much more of a challenge now. And it doesn't matter what your economic means happen to be, no one feels good when you have to pay over $4 for gas. And, I mean, whether you can afford it or not, nobody wants to do it. And everybody knows when you go to the pump, if not for the Iran war, it'd be less, right? And so that's how all this boils down. So one of the things that I've taken a look at previously, adjusted for inflation, the current price of gas wouldn't even equal a top 10 year for high gas prices. I'll repeat, where we are right now with gas, if you adjust for inflation, wouldn't even be a top 10 year. One of the things I've talked about, and I believe I did guest hosting for Mark one time, not too terribly long ago. Did you know that for 4 years under Obama, adjusted for inflation, today's dollars, gas prices were over $4.50 for regular unleaded. Three of those years, we average over $5 a gallon. Two of those years in today's dollars, well over $5 a gallon. One of those years was 2012, the re-election year. Gas wasn't even an issue. Why? Why? Not even a top 10 year adjusted for inflation. So we've dealt with far worse gas prices on a relative basis than this. And every time we've done it with weaker underlying economic conditions than this. And yet this go-around is seemingly being presented as a much bigger deal. And so the question is why? And this might be an answer. Probably is related. After 4 years of historically high inflation under President Biden, one of the things that happened with Biden, you know, I talked about how median household incomes, biggest one-year increase net of inflation that we have on record, going back to 67 when they kept up with this kind of stuff, the federal government. The average American was worse off under the 4 years of Biden adjusted for inflation. So by the time you took a look at real incomes, we were worse off. And so we went through 40-plus year high inflation with Biden as president. The average American was doing worse, adjusted for inflation at the end of the Biden presidency than before, independent of all the rest of it. And so people were already stretched. People already just, and I think some voters maybe somewhat unrealistically assumed that we could just kind of like snap our fingers and go back to where we were under the first Trump presidency. Some people are like, yeah, you know what? Things really were good before COVID. Let's do that again. But this is the insidious nature of inflation. This is the problem with inflation. Once inflation is baked in, the only way for overall prices in an economy to fall is through deflation, which, I mean, on the surface, you might go, yeah, well, let's do that. Let's just let everything be cheaper. It'd be great. No, the only way that actually happens, the only way you achieve deflation comes about through economic devastation. I assure you, now, whatever you think of inflation right now, gas prices, what have you, you do not want the deflation, because what would have to happen to get there would be awful. And so this is it. This is the problem with inflation. Once it's in, it's in. And so I think the next reason, beyond just the frustration that we never got over and past the Bidenflation, and people were hopeful that Trump would just make it all go away, regardless of current circumstances, people know that if not for the Iran war, gas prices would be lower. And likely, you know, some grocery prices too. And so that takes us to the war itself. Let's say for a moment, everything currently would be as it is economically, but there wasn't a war with Iran. Just you take away the Iran war. Would that make a difference? I don't know, but maybe. If you take a look at President Trump's weakest rating, it's not actually on the economy, it's on Iran. It's at 32%, the RCP average right now. So more people are unhappy about the war than the economy or anything else for that matter. And of course, the two are related. So you add in the mix, you know, the known higher prices for something because of it. And I think it's just enough to sour the mood of most people, especially if you are already struggling to get by. You know, many, especially on Wall Street, have called this a K-shaped economy or a two-outcome economy, where you either have people at the top that are doing great, or you're everybody else and you're getting killed. But in reality, that's not what we're seeing here. You don't have 1.5 million fewer people in poverty, if that's the case. You don't have, adjusted for inflation, the highest gains in median prices or median household income. So from the poorest to the richest, historic progress has been made over the past year. But as it pertains to perception, people definitely don't feel that way. And so regardless of what your situation is, whether you're struggling or whether you're great in your economic situation, but you're still frustrated, the better news is that, okay,

0: miserable with the economy, you know, when they're asked about it. If you take a look at, you know, they called it funflation, Bank of America coining the term funflation, but spending on fun things, hobbies, that it grew 7.9% year over year. And some of that was just because doing the same fun stuff, same hobbies, was more expensive than last year. Some of that just was inflation. But the bigger thing is, on non-essentials, just fun stuff, on hobbies, Americans spent 7.9% more August this year compared to August last year. Who is spending 7.9% more on just the fun stuff if you don't have the money to do it? And so again, it's yet another economic indicator, this one that just came in, that continues to point in the direction of what I'm talking about here, that otherwise just does not fit the mood of the room or the country. And on that note, let's go to Het in New Jersey. Welcome to the show.
1: Hey, how are you?
0: Hey, doing well, thanks.
1: All right. Well, the fact is that my wife and I happen to be in that sweet spot. We're in our early 60s. I retired 4 years ago because the interest rates, I would have lost money in the long run on my 401k, so I retired too early to get Social Security. Unfortunately, I live in a communist state of New Jersey who taxes my Social Security, so, you know, that's one thing. I wish we could just get a lump sum so I can invest it, because I think I can manage my money better than the government can.
0: I have no doubt.
1: But we are in that era where she can't retire yet, and I'm looking for another job because we can't. I mean, we're not desperate, but every time the utility bill comes in, the credit card bills come in, you know, it's like getting hit with a wave that never ends. And it's like, I know it's not a federal thing, and I know he's doing as best a job he can, and we're still feeling the effects of O'Biden last 4 years and his stupidity with the economy. I understand all that, but it's just the fact that everybody is touting and spouting, it's doing great, and adjusted numbers this and adjusted numbers that. Well, adjusted doesn't mean anything. You said that the adjusted for inflation numbers for Obama's era, well, that wasn't reality. Okay, it would have been over $5.
0: No, so, and I hear what you're saying, but hang on, just a couple of things real quick. It does mean something. Median household incomes, I'll go back to this particular point, have risen to a record of $87,460. All right, so the median household in this country, that does mean something. The average household in the United States of America, that means something. We have to come up with ways to measure economics. That factors in the richest person, it factors in the poorest person. It means something. And by the way, there are far more people at the bottom than at the top. That increased by the largest amount on an inflation-adjusted basis that we've had on record. And so if it's not you, I understand 100%. I am not in your situation where it's difficult for you to get by. You know, my wife and I are involved she in particular, organization to try to help, you know, a lot of people that are in a really tough way. And we see this on a regular basis. And I think it's incumbent upon all of us to do what we can to help those that are in need. And so I understand that there are a lot of people out there that are hurting. And if you're in a situation where it's not great, I get it. But the numbers I brought to you do actually mean something. And I mean, one of my questions for you, you mentioned Social Security that you are on now. I mean, you probably saw that benefit from the Trump tax cuts last year into this year, right?
1: No, I did not. Because
0: why
1: I'm
0: not
1: on Social Security.
0: Oh, you're not on Social Security
1: I'm
0: yet.
1: Too young. I'm 62.
0: Okay, you're right
1: and
0: there.
1: It's that sweet spot where I can't. Yeah, but I'm only getting this much amount per month if I did go on it.

0: righty, there we go. Cue the microphone. Would you look at that? Monday in the books. In the blink of an eye, here we are, rolling into a Tuesday. As we cross over the midnight hour on the East Coast, as we say, we shall do the same from coast to coast. Turn the page on the calendar. 29th day of September. Okay, about to wrap things up. So great to have you with us. Shout out to our drivers just getting the week started here. Good to have you on board, Out of the Box, live from the Hotshot Secret Studios. It is the Steve Summers Overnight Drive. On a quiet night once again. A cool night outside the secret bunker. It's getting to be more like jacket weather for those early morning hours. 58 currently outside the secret bunker. So let's roll into a brand new day. What do you say? Yeah, we'll kick things off tonight with some, well, I think it's positive news. The Energy Secretary said gas prices are trending in the right direction. I don't know about the rest of the country, but locally, we've dropped about a quarter per gallon since late last week. Many around here averaging $4.19. There's a few $4.29s, but that's down from $4.49 plus. Will that trend continue? That is the hope. Positive news from Saudi Arabia. The damaged east-west oil pipeline has resumed pumping oil. I think locally, in this Great Lakes, Ohio Valley region, the reason we're seeing prices trending downward was also the announcement the Joliet, Illinois refinery that had been shuttered for several weeks is also now back in operation. That was an impact for a half dozen states in this region that had prompted a bit of a sticker shock at the pumps. So we'll break it all down for you. All positive news as we wrap up a Monday. Taco Tuesday comes our way. Meanwhile, my, rain. Some parts of the country are going to be saying rain, go away. But there's a whole lot coming your way.
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0: Thank you, Mr. Spencer. Indeed, a rainy night in the Four Corners region. And there's plenty more where that came from. We look further to the south into the Baja California region there in Mexico, where Hurricane Polo has indeed come ashore in the Baja Peninsula. It's now going to cross the Gulf of California and make its way into northwest Mexico direct. But moisture surging into the southwestern USA. That's where we begin tonight with what may very well be a multi-day flooding event. As we see flood watches now in place for nearly the entirety of Arizona, New Mexico, much of the southern half of Utah, on over into western Texas. Flood watch is now expanding up through south central and southeastern Colorado, much of central and western Kansas, on up into southern Nebraska, and a good chunk of Iowa. Rain is going to be the word over the coming days. A major flood event is the wording from AccuWeather. Will soon be unfolding across the southwest and central United States as residual tropical moisture from two hurricanes clash with another storm swinging in from the west. This is going to be a three-pronged weather event just days after some areas of the southwest were saturated by heavy rain, resulting in even higher risk of flash flooding. The first phase of this setup ramps up tonight, Monday night, as a deluge of moisture transported northward from what was once Hurricane Odalis in the East Pacific kind of enhances the flood risk across the southwestern U.S. The core of that rain and thunderstorms will be concentrated across parts of Arizona, New Mexico, southern Utah, and southwestern Colorado. Across the higher mountain peaks in southwest Colorado, the rain could actually transition to snow as temperatures decline overnight Monday into the 30s. In a typical year, the first snowflakes fly across the higher elevations in Colorado in early September, so it's not entirely out of the ordinary here. Yeah, most areas projected to have overnight lows Monday creeping into the 30s. We'll have higher temperatures the following day, rising into the 40s and 50s, allowing any snowflakes that do fall to melt rather quickly. But as the week progresses, widespread rain is going to be surging across the southwest into the plains as leftover moisture from Polo merges with a dip in the jet stream that's swinging in from the west coast early this week that's going to create a moisture-packed hybrid system, as they call it. Now, this rainfall event will essentially consist of a triple threat combination: moisture left over from Odalis, moisture transported from Polo, and the incoming trough shifting across the west. All of these will work together to create potentially a life-threatening rainfall event for some locations. Polo, of course, will quickly lose intensity and organization as it travels through the mountainous terrain of northern Mexico. However, leftover energy from that storm could enhance rainfall totals across the southwest and the plains. Rains expected to persist across parts of the southwest, the south central states, and the plains through the end of the week. Yeah, there are several areas at risk to receive 4 to 8 inch rainfall totals. Locally, higher amounts are possible where thunderstorms kind of stall out or repeatedly track over the same locations with each passing day and are enhanced by terrain. AccuWeather said it's not out of the question. Some areas could see as much as 18 inches. Corridors of excessive rainfall will shift, making travel extremely challenging. Excessive drought in place across the region has resulted initially in harder, compacted soils that are much less permeable. That could result in rapid runoff during intense rain, triggering flash flooding. Rainfall rates within the more intense bouts of rain this week could reach 2 to 3 inches per hour, which could indeed create a life-threatening situation. For the day ahead Tuesday, we're looking for a widespread swath of rain and thunderstorms expanding from Arizona and New Mexico to as far north as Minnesota and portions of south-central Canada. By midweek, the core of that rain will begin to advance out of the Four Corners and center across eastern Texas and the plains. Now, in terms of long-term benefit, the rain from this week's event, it will be beneficial for areas that have been dealing with widespread, extreme, and excessive drought levels. But on top of the flood risk, thunderstorms stretching from Wednesday afternoon to Wednesday night could pose another layer of risk, and that would be severe wind gusts. This threat is likely to set up from southwestern Texas to central Kansas, damaging wind gusts generally ranging from 50 to 60 miles per hour in some of the more robust storms. Heavy rain over a brief period could result in life-threatening flooding, road closures, damage to homes and businesses, inundation of some of our late summer crops that are not yet harvested, streams and rivers overflowing their banks. Late this week, heavy rain and thunderstorms will persist across the south-central states, while the northern flank of the rain will expand further across the Midwest and into the Great Lakes region. As the weekend approaches, a separate storm could direct rainfall across portions of the southeast and eventually the northeast. Localized flooding possible depending on how that storm develops, but it bears watching following the hefty impacts we've just witnessed on the east coast from the nor'easter over the past weekend. So again, tonight we see that corridor of showers stretching through. Yeah, spotty areas, a lot of rain in western portions of Arizona, on up into the southern and central Utah. Scattered showers, lots of rain scattered about through New Mexico and southern portions of Colorado. Another line of then showers and thunderstorms from south central South Dakota, stretching up into northern portions of Minnesota. Yeah, some spotty thunderstorms in North Dakota as well tonight. The residual of our nor'easter in the northeast, just a few lingering showers in portions of New England tonight. Most of the heavy rains have now pushed out, moving through eastern portions of Quebec. They're in Canada tonight.
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0: As we closed out the weekend, the sun came up on a Monday morning. Folks in the Northeast, a chance to begin the cleanup efforts after the flooding rains, compliments of our big weekend nor'easter. Some of the video coming in from some of the locals there along the East Coast. Yeah. How would you feel to look out your front window and see a shark swimming out in the street and actually in your front yard? Yeah, several videos of that nature coming in. Sharks filmed swimming through flooded streets in Surf City, New Jersey over the weekend. Yeah, one resident recording the shark Saturday near a home. Yeah, you can clearly see the dorsal fin breaking the surface beside a driveway. In that video clip, you can hear a woman say, "Is that a little shark? Oh, my God, he's coming this way." The New York Post reported the shark moved up towards the resident's home as Barngate Bay spilled over into Surf City. That borough saw as much as 4 feet of water. One of the shark researchers with the Massachusetts Division of Marine Fisheries told the Post it appeared to be a dogfish. That's a small shark. It's common to the region, not really known for attacking people. Dogfish lack the cutting teeth associated with the larger coastal species. Nonetheless, officials over the weekend were telling residents, stay out of the floodwater. Also the debris, sewage. That sighting is the storm battered the East Coast with heavy rain, winds as high as 70 miles per hour, tens of thousands losing power. New Jersey's governor declaring a state of emergency for 8 counties before and during that surge over the weekend. Long Beach Island flooded at one point, cutting parts of the barrier community off from the mainland. Roads in Surf City and nearby shore towns were impassable for a time. And there were several others, they say, News 12 in the region, other local stations airing similar street-level video of fish swimming in neighborhoods. Pretty incredible stuff, right? All right, out of the box, shout out to the Guardian of Chaos this morning. Hello, Pappy Saddle Up Nocturnal listeners, the midnight hour, 58 degrees, Harrison, Ohio. Just another beautiful day mustered up by the weather gods. Chicago put the whoop down on Philadelphia. Monday night football, let's snuggle up to whomever, whatever, heat up that cup of Joe. Keep it between the spotted and the solid. Mary Ann, how about it? Welcome aboard. Good morning, all the overnight listening family. Everyone have a blessed day. Crazy Ray, West Michigan, checks in for the best 5 hours on the radio. 55 at this hour, again in West Michigan. Hello, Joe checks in from Northern Ohio. John Ferguson, top of the morning, Steve, the overnight crew. Today, a rather adventurous day. Delivered my load in Nashville this past morning. Picked up my reload across town, then started my journey back to the yard in Piqua. If I had not stopped the way my truck at Franklin, Kentucky, I would have been right in the middle of that state trooper incident today on Interstate 65. I had at least 10 state troopers, sheriffs, and other agencies passing me on both shoulders at over 100 miles an hour. Then about a mile up the interstate, it was shut down. I'm very fortunate to have not been mixed up in the middle of that today, but yes, rather adventurous. To say the least, by the time I hit Louisville, the suspect had also reached Louisville. About 20 miles behind me is where they busted him. Then they caught him again. Prayers for the family of the trooper that lost his life today. Yes, that was a fatal Kentucky, I believe, state trooper killed along Interstate 65 in the bluegrass this past day. A chase, obviously, that ended. He was caught. He's captured alive. Yeah, some are pretty much, I'm seeing reports that he had a rap sheet a mile long. Don't know much about the guy, but we'll give you more details on the trooper that lost his life. Yeah, law enforcement that put their lives on the line day in and day out. Hello, James. Good morning. 60 degrees, Woodstock, Georgia. Tonight, our governor this past day just suspended our fuel tax. So we should see a 33-cent decrease for unleaded and a 37-cent decrease for diesel. So that's Georgia, right? I know Texas Governor Abbott also declaring an emergency this past day. Let me see. Here we have it. An emergency proclamation due to the diesel prices. It relaxing certain rules in hopes of bringing cost relief for the truckers and farmers in that state. Declaring a statewide emergency related to the high cost of diesel fuel, which is averaging $5.90 per gallon in Texas this past week. As part of the emergency declaration, state restrictions and associated penalties on dyed diesel are suspended, so operators can use such fuel on Texas roads. Wasn't it Louisiana last week? I'm trying to recall. We had just shared that a few days ago that made the same declaration. The emergency declaration does not waive the underlying fuel tax. The emergency declaration also suspends state oversize and overweight permitting requirements for vehicles loaded with fuel, agricultural, or timber products, and allows these loads at a gross weight of up to 95,000 pounds. According to the press release, Texas agriculture and freight run on diesel, says Governor Abbott. Record prices putting both industries at risk, raising costs for every Texas family. Farmers and truckers can now use dyed diesel on Texas roads, and fuel, crop, and timber loads can move at a higher weight. These steps will cut cost on the farm, on the road, and at the store. News of service of industrial injection, heavy-duty diesel parts and solutions, from injectors and pumps to turbochargers and engines built for the trucks that can't afford downtime.
4: 710 News Update at the bottom of the hour.
5: President Trump is pushing back against a report that the U.S. is weighing sanctions relief for Iran in return for a nuclear deal with the Islamic Republic. In a post today, Trump calls untrue an Axios report of possible economic relief for Iran if they give nuclear concessions. Trump says he's offered Iran nothing. The president will host top AI leaders at the White House Tuesday as fears grow over possible threats it may pose to humanity. Trump and the Republican House Speaker Mike Johnson will host Meta's Mark Zuckerberg and the heads of Anthropic, OpenAI, NVIDIA, and others at a White House summit. Johnson says the meeting's an effort to strike a balance between innovation and oversight. The Senate has passed the Protect College Sports Act, a sweeping measure designed to address concerns over fairness and competitive balance in collegiate athletics. The legislation passed by a vote of 77-22 following months of bipartisan negotiations and debate. I'm Scott Carr.
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6: For Denver and the Front Range, we're keeping it cloudy into Tuesday morning. Temperatures will start off in the low to mid-50s. Off and on light showers will develop and intensify at times during the day with a few weak afternoon thunderstorms. Highs Tuesday in the mid-60s with lows low to mid-50s. Showers a good bit again Wednesday. Could be heavy if tropical moisture advances far enough northward. Highs mid-60s, lows low 50s. Showers wind down into the morning Thursday, allowing for skies to turn mostly sunny. Warming to the low and mid-70s to end the week. I'm meteorologist Don Watson.
7: Current temperature?
8: 62 degrees.
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What do you say? Phone lines open at 844-844-3388. Real quick, back to fuel prices, Texas. Governor Abbott in Texas also asking the Environmental Protection Agency to waive requirements relating to the use and production of ultra-low sulfur diesel, as well as some of the requirements imposed by the Texas Low Emission Diesel Program to provide some additional relief during this period of uncertainty in the global oil market. Let me see. Okay, so it wasn't Louisiana. It was last week. It was Alabama Governor Kay Ivey that had taken a similar action, directing law enforcement to halt dyed diesel enforcement for a 120-day period. Again, they're in Alabama. Meanwhile, let me see. Bill was, I mentioned here locally, in our southwest Ohio region, the prices had come down over the weekend. Bill says, morning, 54 here, Beaver Dam, Wisconsin, on the Pizza Shuttle Express. Yes, and just like that, gas prices down 40 cents. Diesel dropping 70 cents here in Beaver Dam since Friday. Anyway, had a okay weekend. Got to go switch cars with my daughter at college. Her engine completely fell apart and died last weekend as she pulled in the parking garage. Hasn't been a good year for us when it comes to cars. My wife totaled one at Christmas time. The replacement car engine died. We replaced that engine, and now my daughter's car dies. All right, my work car barely hanging on, so, wow, so much at once this particular year. Can't make money fast enough to catch up. What are you going to do? All right, have a great night, drivers. Everybody be safe out there. All right, shout out to Bob in Michigan. There's Roy in Illinois. Happy Taco Tuesday. Shorty getting his week started. I-95 southbound Savannah, Georgia. 73 degrees at this hour. It's the only Orlando turnaround for the week. I've got some doctor's appointments. Friday, we'll head out on our annual Panama City Beach with 25 others. It's going to be like a 10-day trip. Bambi has been instructed to flip me every 30 while I'm laying out. All right, sunshine, sunshine. There you go. Enjoy that. Good afternoon. There's Larry Hammerdown, 59 Plattekill, New York. It's round one to Schenectady tonight. Nice to have a few days off. Gave my niece a huge hug after all those years of not seeing her. But it's back to work. Coffee cups full. Nap time's over. Here we go. Time to ride. Buckeye Boy, Ackworth, Georgia. 60 at this hour. Had a beautiful Monday. Got a lot done in the office. We're very busy. Hope to get the truck that's in the shop in Indianapolis finished, repaired on Friday, so I can pick it up Monday. Drive back to make sure they got it fixed right. Have a great night, everybody. Be careful out there. Yes, indeed. Taco Tuesday. Hello, Jerry Spencer. Morning to the Steve Summers Overnight Drive. Thanks for putting on another great show. And a big thanks to Hotshot Secret for everything you do for our needs. Tell them you love them every chance you get. We're praying for hopefully some good news on the Lone Ranger. Norman checks in from North Central Kansas. We've got a cool evening tonight. Rain tomorrow. We've already had over 3 inches of rain since Saturday. Still retired, having some back issues again. I might have to have it looked at. But good morning to all. Meanwhile, John Ferguson said, I guess diesel jumping again in East Indiana. 7:04 again at the Love's Travel Center there.
Jason, morning, Steve. Pathans passing through Bardstown, Kentucky, with 59 degrees, a clear, starlit night. Dry roads, got a load of steel plate heading to Fort Worth, Texas. All right, be safe out there, all the listening family. 844-844-3388. The details from Kentucky. Yes, the initial reports, the suspect was on the loose for a period of time this past day. But a Kentucky state trooper shot and killed, doing the job he had dreamed of doing, leaving behind a wife and three children who expected their husband and dad to come home. Tonight, the man authorities say is responsible is indeed in custody. Trooper Hayden Phillips killed while patrolling Interstate 65 in Warren County, according to state police. He was assigned to Post 3 in Bowling Green, had been a Kentucky state trooper since 2023. A local friend says all Hayden wanted to do was be a Kentucky state trooper, come hell or high water. Before earning that badge, Hayden served with the Glasgow Police Department, graduated from the Department of Criminal Justice Training, but the uniform is only part of who we lost this past day. Above all that, he was a father, a son, a husband. Kentucky Governor Andy Beshear stating Hayden was a devoted husband, loving father of three children. Think about that tonight. While police officers across Kentucky were searching for the person accused of taking his life, the wife, his wife Jordan, and their children beginning to comprehend that he will not be walking back through the door. The suspect identified as a 51-year-old Ebony Branch. Now, the initial reports were should be considered armed and dangerous. That's as they were searching. Authorities said he was traveling in a bluish-gray Honda Civic with an Alabama temporary tag. Again, ultimately, the update, let me see here. The shooting happened Monday afternoon, I-65 North, mile marker 38 in Warren County near Smith's Grove. Yeah, they had issued what they call a blue alert for the wanted individual, Ebony Branch. Monday evening, state police canceling the blue alert. Louisville Metro Police taking the 51-year-old into custody. U.S. Attorney for the Western District of Kentucky, Kyle Bumgarner, said Branch was arrested and will be transported back to Warren County, where he will face state murder charges. As we know, the state trooper Phillips graduated from the Kentucky State Police Cadet Class 103. His dedication to duty, commitment to the Commonwealth will not be forgotten. Yeah, there was a press conference held this past evening, I guess, giving that the update, confirming the fact that the suspect indeed had been taken into custody. Yeah, as some say, the coward didn't go out in a blaze of glory, a hail of gunfire, which sadly now the taxpayers are going to be housing this loser for probably decades. All right, prayers for those involved. Yes, sad. Life changes in the blink of an eye, doesn't it? All right, gas prices move in the right direction. Environmental Protection Agency Administrator Lee Zeltin this past day saying recent developments in energy production and geopolitics are working to lower prices, citing robust supply flows, the restart of that major refinery in Illinois, and the economic pressure on Iran, pointing to several factors driving what he characterized

0: lot of economic pressure being felt there. You know, we're seeing the consequences of that with Iran as they look at their future and their options. You know, the Treasury Secretary have been applying this pressure, is certainly having a significant effect. Meanwhile, Zeldin highlighted the administration's broader push to increase energy production. Yeah, there has been an effort to unleash U.S. energy dominance, really, since the moment President Trump was sworn back into office. He cited the administration's rulemaking efforts as part of that strategy. A lot of rulemakings that have been engaged to make sure that we're unleashing production here inside the U.S. Yeah, those efforts are indeed increasing energy production and exports. Production is actually hitting record numbers. Exports are hitting record numbers. The prospects and predictions for next year are looking like those numbers are going to go even higher than they are right now in these record-setting numbers. Saudi Arabia has resumed crude exports through their east-west pipeline after repairing damage from drone strikes earlier this month. Flows on that line are back to at least 3.5 million barrels per day, which is roughly half capacity. The 750-mile pipeline, known as Petroline, carrying crude from the Abqaiq processing complex in the eastern province to the Red Sea port of Yanbu, giving the kingdom an export outlet that avoids the Strait of Hormuz. It can move at full capacity 7 million barrels per day. Now, roughly 2 million of those supply Saudi refineries on the West Coast. The balance can be exported. That route became Riyadh's main workaround after the war with Iran began disrupting the shipping through the Gulf. Yeah, before the attacks, it was diverting about 4 million barrels a day to Yanbu, which translates to about 4% of world supply. Now, the Saudi Energy Ministry said the line came under multiple attacks back on September 10, closed as a precaution. Saudi authorities said the drones launched from Iraq, blaming the Iraqi militias. Satellite images and industry sources showed three of the line's 11 pumping stations were damaged by those attacks at the time. Reuters reporting last week that the pipeline had restarted at a low rate. 2 days later, reporting that tanker loadings at Yanbu had yet to resume. During the outage, though, Aramco shifting more crude to its Persian Gulf terminals, moving it out through Hormuz. It also told some European customers they'd receive no crude under the October term contracts because the shutdown had cut off supplies usually sent from Yanbu to the Mediterranean through Egypt's Summit pipeline. Industry sources said a return to full capacity could take anywhere from 6 to 8 weeks. So right now, again, about half of capacity at this point in time.
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0: coming our way. We'll get to some of our industry headlines coming up here. We're talking about states eliminating the state tax. Trying to offer a little bit of relief at the pump. Jim checking in from Tennessee. Said Tennessee needs to do the same. Thanks to Governor Kemp, I may actually drive below the state line to fuel up from where I live in Chattanooga. Yeah, but we live there in Ringgold, northwest Georgia. Yeah, a lot of times there you would see some big disparities in price just crossing the state line there. I recall that all those years ago. Norman said, diesel right now, Salina, Kansas, ranging from $5.89 to $6.19. Gas currently at anywhere from $3.89 to $4.08. So sounds like, yeah, coming down a bit. On to, as I said, industry headlines. A group of six family-owned trucking companies filing lawsuits against two of America's largest freight brokers in Texas federal court. The six companies filed a racketeer influence and corrupt organizations act lawsuit. In other words, a RICO Act lawsuit last Wednesday alleging that C.H. Robinson and Total Quality Logistics brokered loads to illegal chameleon carriers, hiring them at low rates that compliant trucking companies could not accept. Trucking companies Stevens Trucking, Western Flyer Express LLC, D&M Carriers LLC, or Frey Miller Trucking, IWX Motor Freight LLC, Christensen Transportation, and EOS Incorporated, all joining to file the suit. These companies allege that the brokers named in the suit have diverted loads to fly-by-night companies registered under fake addresses who are severely underinsured, recruit and exploit foreign drivers through forced labor, disregard safety regulations, falsify logbooks, and cause a disproportionately high number of crashes and fatalities on U.S. roads and highways. The suit alleges that hiring these carriers allows the brokers to operate more cheaply while giving illegal carriers access to contracts that they should be rejected from due to their poor safety records. It also alleged the carriers are aware that they're contacting chameleon companies, companies that simply open under a new name after they're shut down for poor safety records. The suit claims the defendant's relationship with illegal carriers allows them to maintain a safe and compliant facade. The complaint states lawful trucking companies are experiencing massive losses due to these practices, many being forced to close. They also allege that highways across the country are more dangerous than ever, due in part to the hiring of these illegal carriers. TQL and C.H. Robinson set the price. Illegal carriers accept these bargain basement bids, oftentimes with no questions asked, according to the complaint. Defendants' pre-made bids are too low to be profitable for legally operating drivers. They instead target foreign drivers working under illegal carriers who readily accept them. This drives profit margins down for the entire market. According to the complaint, they have knowingly enabled and profited from forced labor, solicited an influx of unqualified foreign truck drivers onto our roads, driven hardworking American trucking companies out of business. Our goal is to hold these defendants accountable for their actions and help restore more safety and reliability to the industry. That word from the attorney for the family-owned trucking companies. C.H. Robinson, meanwhile, says, "We strongly reject these allegations. We reject the allegations in this civil lawsuit. It's false characterization of C.H. Robinson and our business practices. It's fundamental inaccuracies about how the freight market actually works. We've worked hard to build a network of carriers from the largest to the smallest, including family-run operations who've been hauling freight for our customers for decades and grown their businesses across generations. All the carriers we work with are authorized by the federal government, plus meet additional safety standards and higher levels of insurance than legally required." So they will be vigorously defending themselves against the allegations, pursuing counterclaims, they say, which will be supported by real facts and the law. There you go. 844-844-3388. 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Since 1985, diesel owners have counted on us. 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
9: President Trump is holding an AI summit on Tuesday as fears grow over its possible threat to humanity. Trump and House Speaker Mike Johnson will host Meta's Mark Zuckerberg and the heads of Anthropic, OpenAI, NVIDIA, and others at the White House summit. Johnson says the meeting's an effort to strike a balance between innovation and oversight. He insists that overregulation will lead to China winning the AI race. The major tech companies are also going to testify in front of the New York City Council regarding the potential dangers of AI next week. Supreme Court Justice Samuel Alito will no longer take part in a major climate change case. The move comes after environmental groups and ethics advocates urged Alito to step aside because he owns stock in several oil and energy companies. The case centers on whether lawsuits seeking to hold fossil fuel companies responsible for climate change can move forward in state courts. The move raises the possibility of a 4-4 split among the remaining justices, which could leave major legal issues unresolved. The Senate's approved the Protect College Sports Act. It's a sweeping measure designed to address concerns over fairness and competitive balance in collegiate athletics. The legislation was led by Senators Ted Cruz and Maria Cantwell. It passed the chamber by a 77-22 vote following months of bipartisan negotiations and debate. Among the changes, the bill grants the NCAA broad federal antitrust protections and puts limits on how much athletes can receive for the use of their names, images, and likenesses. Week 3 of the NFL season's in the books, with the Bears blowing out the Eagles 27-7 on Monday Night Football. It caps off a thrilling stretch of games. Sunday featured fantastic finishes, including the Commanders upsetting the Seahawks, the Ravens stunning the Cowboys, and the Steelers knocking off the Bengals. Week 4 kicks off with another AFC North showdown as Pittsburgh takes on the Browns in Cleveland on Thursday Night Football. I'm Tammy Trujillo.
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10: For Denver and the Front Range, we're keeping it cloudy into Tuesday morning. Temperatures will start off in the low to mid 50s. Off and on light showers will develop and intensify at times during the day, with a few weak afternoon thunderstorms. Highs Tuesday in the mid 60s with lows low to mid 50s. Showers a good bit again Wednesday. Could be heavy if tropical moisture advances far enough northward. Highs mid 60s, lows low 50s. Showers wind down into the morning Thursday, allowing for skies to turn mostly sunny, warming to the low and mid 70s to end the week. I'm meteorologist Don Watson.
11: Current temperature,
6: 61 degrees.
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0: cheered up. A new day comes our way, coast to coast, working our way into day number 29 here in the month of September. Trust your week's off to a good start. Well, I kind of missed out. I didn't come across it till the journey was almost over this past morning. I had missed the announcement of the SpaceX launch of their Starship mission number 14 this past morning. A critical test flight that did indeed send the 171-foot-tall vehicle into orbit for the very first time. It was 8:48 a.m. Eastern this past morning. Starship's Super Heavy booster igniting their 33 rocket engines, sending the spacecraft on its 14th flight. 2.5 minutes after launch, separation from the booster, Starship continued into space. One of the six engines on Starship itself failed during ascent, prompting SpaceX to decide whether to continue to orbit. About 22 minutes into the flight, the team decided it was safe indeed to go, and they did. This was a critical test, a Super Heavy designed to be reusable, returning to the launch site, were ultimately to be caught by the launch tower. The booster, however, simulated a landing offshore in the Gulf of Mexico as SpaceX is testing upgrades to the booster's software and hardware during this flight. You know, they had planned a 10-hour flight, including six orbits around the Earth at an altitude of about 170 miles, but after launch, managers decided to cut this flight back to 3 hours. Now, all the previous Starship flights have been what they call suborbital. Starship 14, the first time the vehicle actually reached orbital speeds, about 17,500 miles per hour. SpaceX says the mission's launch profile included portions that would allow Starship to abort its orbital trajectory and return to Earth safely. Bizalite, SpaceX deployed 26 Starlink version 3 next-gen satellites into their constellation of thousands of internet satellites, providing broadband access worldwide. Of course, we know they regularly launch those Starlinks from Florida and California using the Falcon 9. Of course, the final mission from Florida took place last month, with plans moving forward to use Starship from Florida's Space Coast in the future. Starship then splashing down in the Pacific Ocean north of Hawaii. Yeah, eventually, SpaceX wants to recover the spacecraft. Yeah, SpaceX is testing key systems of the Starship vehicle, like the heat shield. Yeah, three of those Starlink satellites have cameras installed to capture data on Starship's heat shield. You know, surviving reentry is key to their plans for reusability of the spacecraft. Now, the company's betting on Starship to continue its growth. It is the only spacecraft that can launch the larger version 3 of those Starlink satellites. In their filing with the FEC, ahead of their IPO back in June, the company underscored Starship's role in their plans for growth. Any failure or delay in the development of Starship at scale or in achieving the required launch cadence, reusability, and capabilities thereafter would delay or limit our ability to execute our growth strategy. Of course, this is a big key to NASA's plans to return humans to the moon. As NASA has tapped SpaceX to develop Starship as a human landing system transporting astronauts to the lunar surface for future Artemis missions. So NASA is planning to test the ability to dock their Orion human space capsule to Starship along with another commercial lander designed by Blue Origin during their Artemis 3 mission, which is slated to launch sometime probably late next year. Yeah, way off on the horizon. It's quite the process. All right, clear lines at 844-844-3388. So pretty much right in line with the lawsuit filed last week by those six family-owned trucking companies against TQL and C.H. Robinson. I think it was Dan last evening who kind of chimed in about this Supreme Court ruling, how this is really going to have future impacts when it comes to liability. And sure enough, Landline, I believe, reporting, yes, Landline this past day, in the aftermath of the Supreme Court decision on broker liability, the trucking industry has been forced to answer an important question. How should freight brokers vet their carriers? More importantly, how can brokers assess a carrier in a way that provides some sort of legal protection while not weeding out smaller, safe carriers and owner-operators? It's a difficult question, but one company believes they may have some answers. Blue Wire identifies itself as a motor carrier risk intelligence platform. According to their website, the company transforms publicly available transportation, safety, compliance, insurance, and operational data into standardized carrier risk intelligence that helps organizations make more informed carrier qualification, underwriting, and operational decisions. In a LinkedIn post, Blue Wire's CEO, Steve Bryan, announced the release of motor carrier selection guidelines and resources. Representatives from brokerages, motor carriers, enforcement, academia, and transportation research collaborated to create the 12-page document that helps organizations better understand publicly available data and how to maximize that to make more informed decisions, they say. The legal and regulatory environment around carrier selection is quite challenging. Our hope is that this resource helps the industry respond by making better informed decisions based on better understood data, and that the resource itself continues to evolve as the data, the technology, and the regulatory environment evolve around this. Now, according to their guidance, carriers that meet the following criteria should not be offered freight. Who should be automatically disqualified? They start if there's no active authority for the type of load. Anyone that has no active DOT number. Any that does not have the minimum required insurance. Obviously, any with an unsatisfactory safety rating, any with no PHSMA registration, that for hazmat loads, and of course, any carrier with a federal or state out-of-service order. While those disqualifiers seem pretty straightforward, the issue of vetting kind of gets into a gray area for the remaining carriers. Take, for example, carriers with a conditional safety rating. C.H. Robinson quit working with carriers that have a conditional rating after that Supreme Court ruling. The carrier at the center of that particular lawsuit had a conditional rating. Blue Wire's selection guidance could open the door to some of those carriers. They suggest The brokers give further review to carriers with a conditional rating that includes asking for proof of corrective actions and submissions of plans for a safety rating upgrade. Yeah, motor carriers who meet the automatic disqualifiers or have a conditional rating actually make up, they say, a small portion of the industry. What about the vast majority of carriers that either have no or inadequate data or are new carriers? They say for carriers that don't have a paper trail of safety, their selection guidance suggests brokers, insurance companies, and other organizations look into the following. Number one, ask questions from the FMCSA's carrier compliance questionnaire. Demonstrate drug and alcohol testing programs or drug and alcohol consortium enrollment. Provide ELD information and check the FMCSA's list for compliance. Demonstrate valid CDL requirements. Participation in relevant courses or educational services such as OIDA's Truck to Success program or UC San Diego Threads Safe Haul program. Double check on the average driver experience or length of service. And obviously check for any of the chameleon carrier red flags, a.k.a. multiple companies at the same address, a frequent change of address, no physical location. The guidance explains where you can get this data, drawing from several databases, including MOTIS, the FMCSA's Safety and Fitness Electronic Records, or SAFER system, and the Pipeline and Hazardous Materials Safety Administration. Blue Wire notes that the carrier selection guidance and resource documents is not meant to create a new standard, but rather it's a resource to help reduce the learning curve, showing which data would be useful, you know, how they relate to crash risk, and where additional context is needed before deciding whether a carrier is actually safe. That ultimately brings us back to the objective everyone involved in this is trying to share, which is safer roads, period, according to Brian. How about the inbred redneck? It's been a while. Coming up.
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0: go. Shout out to Kevin, check it in. Morning, Steve, and the overnight crew. Peter Schwartz, good morning from Minneapolis, Minnesota this morning. Last night at the Home 20 here. Go Gophers. All right. Well, it's been a while. Where's the inbred redneck been hiding out at?
1: Oh, buddy, I've been out in the desert, buddy. I got a cousin who lives out there in Phoenix. She's been having a hard time, you know. She's like me, retirement age, and she's got too much junk going on to retire, so.
0: Right.
1: I was out there helping her. She got like 3 restaurants and everything else, and going through a divorce, and Lord God, you know, just a big handful of crap, you know.
0: Mm-hmm.
1: Sometimes they got to call in the help, and I don't mind to go help. You know how it goes.
0: Absolutely.
1: Yeah. But, buddy, it's been going crazy, ain't it? I tell you what, daggone, I left it and went out there in, June? Yeah, June. Seemed like the world was fine in June, and then all of a sudden, all this stuff happens, and, you know, the cyclo, explosive diarrhea in the lettuce, and,
0: right.
1: Yeah, they thought 2020 was bad. I mean, 2026 has got it beat, I believe. Yeah. It's been crazy, but, there's always good somewhere out there, Steve. I looked up and, I bought this old bus before I went out there. This is a 1997 Prevost bus. It used to be a Greyhound bus. Some cat bought it and converted it into an RV. I just ride and guide in this thing. I'm worming my way back home, you know, and get to see all the great sights on I-10. I'm about ready to make my big turn, start heading north. I have had reports that it's getting cold up there, buddy. Is that true?
0: It's been a little on the cool side in the mornings. We got a couple of warm days coming up next week. I think we're going to see some of our first overnight lows in the 30s.
1: Oh, my God. It's a good thing I'm heading home now. Yeah, Lord. Yeah, I talked to my daughter there, yesterday, and she said it was in the 40s up there,
0: mm-hmm.
1: on top of old Raven Rock there, and said she's getting ready to turn on the heat. I was like, oh, Lord, I got to get home, you know, and... it's been crazy. But, I heard what you're talking about all them trucking companies suing their brokerage houses. Steve, that's the only way to fix this stuff with all these chameleon carriers and illegal immigrants driving trucks and stuff. America has to start suing the companies to make this happen. Now, they've got a good idea going after the brokerages because they control the freight. I understand where they're coming from.
0: Mm-hmm.
1: But the American people need to know, hey, you know, say like some of these big-time companies like Amazon or whatever, They've had a lot of problems with wrecks and all kinds of stuff. I think they should burden some of the responsibility on this, too. I think if some of these people started suing them and saying, well, you know, just because you hand it off to somebody else, this doesn't absolve you from having any liability. I mean, they're still doing business for these big companies like Amazon and whoever else, you know. And it's a shame that people are getting hurt, killed out here, and good, hard-working small businesses are getting pretty much shut out of the market and having to shut down because the freight rates are so low because these guys, the truck drivers out there tell you, even before I retired, I'd see them. They'd have three, four, five guys in a truck, you know.
0: Mm-hmm.
1: And God knows what's going on there. I've heard tales that some of them cut holes in the floorboards so they could use the bathroom, wouldn't have to stop the truck.
0: Nice.
1: I mean, yeah, yeah. So, you know, I don't know, Steve, but... I think we got to start looking at it like that. Even though these big companies are brokering out this freight or throwing them at brokers, they still got some responsibility. That's their materials going down the road.
0: Correct. Yes, sir. Hey, we got a pause there. Good to hear from you, Redneck. We'll be right back. News, a service of industrial injection, heavy-duty diesel parts and solutions, from injectors and pumps to turbochargers and engines.
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3: President Trump says he's not thrilled. Five people in the U.K. arrested on suspicion of terrorism were released on bail. They were arrested Sunday near a Royal Air Force base west of London, used by the U.S. military to launch strikes on Iran. When asked if the suspects were connected to Iran, Trump says he knows the answer, but he's not going to share it. Meanwhile, U.K. officials say the investigation into the incident is still ongoing. The president's announcing plans for a new $15 billion steel plant in Iowa, saying it will be the largest plant in U.S. history. Trump said it's part of his plan to bring manufacturing back to the U.S., especially steel production, which declined under former President Biden. The factory is expected to create over 1,700 permanent jobs in Iowa. Nearly every NBA team opened training camps Monday with their respective media days. LeBron James was photographed in a Philadelphia 76ers uniform for the first time as he begins an unprecedented 24th season. I'm Tammy Trujillo.
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4: For Denver and the Front Range, we're keeping it cloudy into Tuesday morning. Temperatures will start off in the low to mid-50s. Off and on light showers will develop and intensify at times during the day with a few weak afternoon thunderstorms. Highs Tuesday in the mid-60s with lows low to mid-50s. Showers a good bit again Wednesday. Could be heavy if tropical moisture advances far enough northward. Highs mid-60s, lows low 50s. Showers wind down into the morning Thursday, allowing for skies to turn mostly sunny. Warming to the low and mid 70s to end the week. I'm meteorologist Don Watson.
5: Current temperature
6: 60 degrees.
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7: 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So therefore, the media is going to deny Trump access to them. Got it.
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0: Got a brand new day coming our way. What do you say, Taco Tuesday? You know, Redneck brought up the cyclosporiasis a few months ago. I saw that Taco Bell is still way down in sales, foot traffic, you know, off by like 18%. Have you got back to eating rabbit food yet, or are you still avoiding lettuce?
1: Oh, buddy, I'm on a high-protein diet. Have been for years, buddy. I don't waste my time with stuff like that. Now, Steve, you really want to know what my diet is? I'll tell you, buddy. It's kind of extensive here, but I'm in tip-top physical condition for a 60-year-old man, buddy. Let me tell you, I'm still kicking some chickens out here, but I'll tell it to you if you want, if you really want to know.
0: I don't know. I'm almost scared.
1: Well, I'm going to tell you, it ain't nothing too far out there. But now every morning I eat six fried eggs, just a tiny little bit runny. And one piece of toast. And, now I do have one bad habit. I do drink Pepsi. So, and I have a Pepsi with that.
0: Yes.
1: And every day at lunch, I fix one piece of toast and two pieces of fried bologna. And I have another Pepsi lead. And then every night, for supper, what I have is a T-bone steak, a Pepsi, olives, and I eat all the broccoli I can get a hold of. And that's my diet, buddy. And, you know, I still ain't quit smoking after all these years, after everything I've been through. But, yeah, I usually smoke about a pack to two packs of cigarettes a day. I go to the doctor and say, get out of here. There's no reason for you to be here. You're in better health than I am, you know. And, my blood pressure stays about 100 over 78. And, occasionally, you know, I'll drink me some beer or maybe some of the harder stuff. And that's about it, buddy. I mean, and if anybody wants to copy it, I will tell you, do it at your own risk.
0: Yeah, right. Half dozen eggs a day. I don't know.
1: Yeah, buddy, I heard that from a doctor, and he didn't lie. He was a Englishman. He come back here in the mountains, and he told me back in the 80s, he said, don't listen to all this crap on TV, man. He said, eat butter. He said, eat lard. Don't worry about that. He said, they're telling people to do all this crazy stuff. You know, eat corn oil and all this. He said, it'll just kill you, you know. He said, just stay away from processed crap. And, well, about the only thing processed I eat is the bologna, Steve.
0: Right.
1: Well, every now and then I'll switch it up, you know, and maybe have Spam or treat meat or something like that for lunch. And, you know, maybe a piece of fried sausage of some sort. I do like my sausage, you know, every now and then with breakfast, you know. And, yeah, buddy, I mean, now my brothers, you know, I got an older brother and a younger brother, and their blood pressure's all out of whack. They're on the cholesterol medicine. They don't know what to do. But you know, the weird thing is, Steve, as old as I am, I don't need glasses. Now, both my brothers, they need glasses. And it's just making me wonder. It's like the other day I called my mama. I said, you've been lying to me for years. She said, what? I said, there's no way that them two are my full brothers. All of them. I said, Mama, I said, you're getting old. Just go ahead and admit it. You was messing around or something, you know, something right here, you know. But, yeah, man, that's what I do. And come to find out, you know, I'd heard that sort of call that like a paleo diet or a caveman diet. But yeah, just two pieces of bread a day. And if you make your own bread, it's even better, you know. But most of it now, I will tell you, it comes down to eating olives and the broccoli. And I know some people can't stand olives. Hey, some people can't stand broccoli, but if you want to be, like the inbred redneck and live forever, that's what I'm trying to do here, buddy.
0: There you go.
1: You got to do it that way. And the pounds will just fall off of you if you're overweight or whatever. It'll be a good time. But, you know, I do like tacos and stuff like that. I do switch it up every now and then, you know. the thing that I never got, though, Steve, was that they always talk about Taco Tuesday, but they never talk about Diarrhea Wednesday.
14: That's true, yes.
1: Maybe that's why they call it Hump Day. It's a hard hump to get over, buddy. I don't know. We'll see now. Yeah. All you truck drivers out there, be careful with Taco Tuesday. All the other truck drivers out there would appreciate it if you don't make the toilets rattle tomorrow.
14: Inbred redneck. It's been a while. Good to hear from you. Safe travels back to the home 20 there in the hills of Kentucky.
1: Oh, yes, sir. You be good now. I'll try to call you some other time, our buddy.
14: There you go. Stay out of trouble. Stay out of jail, right? You have been out there dealing with the scorpions and the rattlesnakes. All right, clear lines at 844-844-3388. You ever thought, how much time do you actually save by speeding? Yeah, we've all done it a million times. You have the jack wagon behind you that gets angry, passes you like a bat out of you-know-where. And you get up to the next light, you pull up right next to them. They didn't get anywhere any quicker. Research indicating speeding drivers save on average, what do you think it is? How many seconds a day? How about 26 seconds on average? Saved you a lot of time. Now, this is a report from Colorado that has not deterred most Colorado drivers who admitted to speeding, at least some of the time. A new study from the Colorado Department of Transportation, the Driver Behavior Report, said 73% of drivers admitted to speeding on the main highways. 69% of drivers said they speed on local highways. Colorado DOT news release estimated nearly 317,000 people in 2024 were injured in traffic crashes that involved speeding nationwide. Within Colorado, speeding contributed to 234 deaths last year, 33% of the total traffic fatalities last year. Increased speed elevates the chance

0: crossing in North America was completed on Interstate 25 between Denver and Colorado Springs. Denver Gazette reported a significant decline in vehicle versus wildlife crashes since that crossing opened. More than 100,000 vehicles travel that area on a daily basis, where wildlife, including the likes of moose, bear, elk, and mountain lions, roam. Right now, Montana is in the process of evaluating the addition of wildlife crossings on U.S. Highway 89. According to the Department of Transportation consultant design engineer, at this stage, we're evaluating options. You know, we're not at the point of a construction project, but the study will provide information that can help inform future decisions. Should we move forward? That study expected to be completed sometime next year. That will determine whether wildlife crossings improvements could help reduce the wildlife versus vehicle collisions, enhance safety. If the project's feasible, they say, additional evaluations and approvals would be required, according to the Montana DOT. 844-844-3388.
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discussion in recent years is more and more companies requiring the driver-facing cameras. I don't think most any driver out there is

0: ever had a problem with the forward-facing cameras to see what's happening. Kind of like The Witness. There was one dash camera company years ago that was actually their advertising slogan. Always have a witness. You had the automobile that cuts you off. You know, tried to say you cut them off. You've got the camera. He's like, yeah, there it is right there. In Technicolor. Wasn't my fault. Is it the insurance companies? Yeah, many say it's the insurance companies that are kind of pushing many carriers, offering them a discount in the rates if they'll have cameras facing the drivers. Yeah, I know I've actually talked to some of the safety directors who are 100% supportive of them. Now, in most cases, correct me if I'm wrong, but don't they tell you, we're not watching you. The only time the camera's going to activate is you had a heartbreaking incident. Yeah, maybe the ABS kicks in. There's a swerving incident. Something dramatic that causes the camera to lock in and hold that 15 seconds before and after whatever that incident was. So in other words, we know the camera has to be watching all the time. There's no way it could lock in that snapshot 15 seconds before the incident if it wasn't recording nonstop, right? It's a no-brainer. And the companies always try to tell you, no, we're not. Yeah. Female drivers have questions about, all right, so some say when you put your truck in park, the camera deactivates, You hear all these scenarios and stories. Do you believe them? I have questions. And this has nothing to do. I mean, I'm just looking at the story here and I'm thinking, well, how was that possible? Now, it's a driver that's been removed from the road, guy that shouldn't be out there. He was doing drugs. The report from CDL Life this past day, a truck driver arrested after his trucking company reported him to police for potentially doing cocaine inside the truck. Little after 4 o'clock last Thursday, this taking place at the Baker Valley rest area along Interstate 84 in Oregon. So you're in a rest area. He's parked. There's no jamming on the brakes or some sort of maneuver that kicked that camera in. Somebody back at the office was watching. According to the Baker City Herald, an official from the trucking company that the driver was working for called the police after reviewing the images captured by the driver-facing camera in the truck cab, revealed he was snorting a white substance. So there he's at the rest area. The manager, owner, whoever it is, call the police. Officers arrive at the rest area. They speak with the truck driver, a 33-year-old Luis Moreno Leon, who admitted, he had been snorting cocaine. Moreno Leon notified the officer that, it's in my wallet. The drugs are in my wallet. The officer found two plastic bags of white powder in the wallet, arresting Moreno Leon. Booked into jail on misdemeanor unlawful possession of cocaine, later released, scheduled to appear in court on November the 16th, I presume, out of a job, obviously. But my question, just, is it a valid question? Do you have the same concerns while you're sitting there? Minding your own business, per se, is somebody back at the at the office watching you. And again, for the female drivers, I mean, you know, you're getting ready for your 10-hour break. You got the blinds closed. You're doing your business, changing, getting ready, to get in the bunk. Is someone out there maybe eavesdropping, spying on you? Now, best of my understanding, most of these driver-facing cameras, is there not some sort of a light, a little indicator that comes on that shows when it's locking in? If someone is indeed on the other end watching, is there any way you would even know? I'm pretty sure this particular driver wouldn't have been sitting there in front of the camera, sniffing his cocaine if he knew there was any possibility somebody back at the home office could have been watching. All right, there you go. Moving toward news break, top of the hour coming up. Another quiet morning. We start things off at 844-844-3388. Coming up after the break, I guess some positive news, positive developments from the Chinese president's visit to the U.S. last week, the state visit, agreeing some reciprocal deals, thousands of products being relieved from the tariffs by each side, U.S.-China reciprocal tariff reductions. We'll break it down for you. And climate change. President Trump had a few words of his own this past day. 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What did he have to say? It's quite interesting. So we'll break that down. 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
9: President Trump says he's not thrilled five people in the U.K. arrested on suspicion of terrorism were released on bail. Mark Mayfield reports.
10: They were arrested Sunday near a Royal Air Force base west of London used by the U.S. military to launch strikes on Iran.
11: I will tell you, I would have said, don't let them have bail, cashless bail.
10: Trump told reporters Monday at the White House he was surprised they were released on bail, adding that he wouldn't have done that. When asked if the suspects were connected to Iran, Trump said he knows the answer, but he's not going to share it. UK officials say the investigation into the incident is ongoing. I'm Mark Mayfield.
9: The president's announcing plans for a new $15 billion steel plant in Iowa. Speaking from the Oval Office on Monday, he said it's going to be the largest plant in U.S. history, calling it exciting news. Trump says it's part of his plan to bring manufacturing back to the U.S., especially steel production, which declined under former President Biden. It's being built by Minnesota-based Mesabi Metallics. The plant is expected to create over 1,700 permanent jobs in Iowa. The FBI is losing its second deputy director in the past year. Andrew Bailey's resigning from the position to return to his family in Missouri, where he served as attorney general before joining the bureau. Bailey shared deputy director duties with Dan Bongino, who left the administration in January to continue his radio show. Nearly every NBA team opened training camps on Monday with their respective media days. LeBron James was photographed wearing a Philadelphia 76ers uniform for the first time as he begins an unprecedented 24th season. John Mayer has a residency at the Sphere in Las Vegas coming up in spring of 2027. This comes after spearheading the Grateful Dead spinoff group Dead & Company's residency at the same venue in 2024 and 2025. That may have reached an end with the death of Bob Weir in January of this year, but Mayer is coming back solo in April. Just six dates have been announced so far, but with Sphere events, more shows are typically added as the original ones sell out. I'm Tammy Trujillo.
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0: For Denver and the Front Range, we're keeping it cloudy into Tuesday morning. Temperatures will start off in the low to mid-50s. Off and on light showers will develop and intensify at times during the day with a few weak afternoon thunderstorms. Highs Tuesday in the mid-60s with lows low to mid-50s. Showers a good bit again Wednesday. Could be heavy if tropical moisture advances far enough northward. Highs mid-60s, lows low 50s. Showers wind down into the morning Thursday, allowing for skies to turn mostly sunny, warming to the low to mid-70s to end the week. I'm meteorologist Don Watson.
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0: coming our way, rolling into a Tuesday. Start your weeks off to a good start. Yeah, coming up, looks like breaking news, where the Senate voting just hours ago, the Senate voting Monday night to pass the Protect College Sports Act. There you go. Give you the details coming up here. First, yeah, we were talking the driver facing cameras and whatnot here as we wrapped up hour number two. Is it the tree climber? Is that to handle?
1: Yeah, it's a tree climber. Now, I worked for Pat Salmon, and they had bob trucks at the time. And if you was in a bob truck, certain spots in Memphis would trigger it. And a red light would go off. It would mean it was on both sides, forward facing and seat facing.
0: Mm-hmm.
1: And they would audit the cameras. They busted me one time holding the phone with my shoulder. So yeah, most cameras have a light that goes off when you're watching. When they're able to watch you, but they had so many trucks that they would audit the account.
0: And when you say audit the account, does that mean what they can go back and look at any recording from any point in time?
1: What they told us in orientation was when that camera goes off, it went to Little Rock to their computers. And then they would go through it later on and look at it. All the red lights that had went off. And the bob trucks were bad going through Memphis. There were certain places, you know, when you hit the bump, it was going to go off.
0: Mm-hmm.
1: So they would audit, and they would write you up for it.
0: So that's what led to my question about the guy that's, you know, he's pulled into a rest area. His truck's sitting still. There's no bumps or anything to set the camera off. But somehow they were able to, you know, to see what he was doing in his truck there at the, yeah, because he's in the rest area. They call police. He's still in the rest area when they get there, and he gets arrested. I found that rather odd.
1: His E-log must have triggered it, and they wanted to know why he was stopped.
0: Okay.
1: Because on e-logs, they go to a system. Some companies have them, like I know a company in North Mississippi, their e-logs run through a company in Jackson, Mississippi, and it tells them when the truck is stopped.
0: Gotcha.
1: And then when you want to know why, when they're supposed to be moving. So.
0: That's
1: why you figure that one out.
0: Interesting. But you would think, if you had that, like you said, you got a little light that comes on. I don't know, maybe he was just unawares, paying no attention, oblivious. I don't know, that, hey, somebody's watching you, brother, you know?
1: Oh, yeah. Everybody wants to know. I drive a truck. I'm on paper log. I don't have a camera. They told me if I wanted a camera to buy it, the company would pay for it. But I had one. I never could get it to work because it wanted to Bluetooth through my phone, and it was like a $30 model, and it wouldn't Bluetooth.
0: Mm-hmm.
1: But they told me if I wanted to go buy another one, I could. I mean, you can find nifty cameras now. They're both facing, but they come with GPS and all the little lights and bells and all that. But it would go through my phone. It wouldn't go through their anything that they had at where I work.
0: Mm. Very interesting.
1: So,
0: well, Tree Climber, I do believe you are a first time caller. Is that correct?
1: I've been listening since 81 or 82, parked on the side of the interstate in Cincinnati, Ohio, waiting on my daddy to get up so he could take me home.
0: Wow. All these years, and now you finally give us a ring. Well, I'm going to hook you up. I'm going to get you a $60 coupon, a code, a voucher for you. 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Are you a Hotshot Secret user right now?
1: I use it when I need it. I bought some in, on the other side of Oklahoma a while back. I was having injector problems and bought some.
0: Yeah. Did it help out?
1: It helped out, but I still had to put an injector in it. But I pulled 80,000 pounds all the way to, from Syria, Oklahoma to Amarillo, and then come back. I mean, you could tell the difference. I mean, it was better.
0: Good, good.
1: And you were talking about fuel prices. It's $5.69 at the Chrome Shop is what it was when I left Amarillo. It's $5.72 around Shawnee, Oklahoma today.
0: Okay.
1: But the big major train truck stops, they've got their fuel jack way up. And I talked to a company in Oklahoma a while back, and she told me, she said, I could get you $60 off of one train and a dollar to a dollar and a nickel off another train. So some of it is jacked up prices.
0: Because they offer the discounts.
1: Right.
0: So they're kind of...
1: It's
0: so
1: a fuel program.
0: Gotcha. So they're pretty much getting what they would get anyway if they didn't have the deals, per se.
1: Well, see, that's what I'm saying. We're not on a fuel program. I fuel where I want to fuel, but I fuel the most reasonable. And if I'm getting a discount, like, all right, where I fueled at in Shawnee was $4.72 down the street. At a major chain was $4.14 before you add the six cents of credit card charge.
0: Mm-hmm.
1: I'm in Little Rock, Arkansas. It's $6.43 with the credit card charges at the major chains. But I think it's $5.99, like two exits back.
0: Interesting.
1: So, yeah, I mean, you have to find a fuel card program, and that's where your discounts come in. But, like, if this is a scenario, if you take your camper and you go fill up with diesel, you're not on a fuel program. The truck next to you is. I mean, it's not fair for somebody that's going to go camping or like a small company like us that is not with a fuel program.
0: Mm-hmm.
1: And all that changed with regulations when deregulated all the fuel back then. It offered them to where they could jack the price up. You can go to your neighborhood Walmart. If you're a Walmart customer, the little card, you get a 10 cent discount. But if you don't, you get regular price.
0: Right, right.
1: In the morning, I'll get fuel anywhere in town, but you go there, you go a quarter of a mile, it goes up to 20-30 cents. You go the other way, two traffic lights, it's going to be 30 or 40 cents higher.
0: Wow.
1: I mean, I don't get it. Kroger's the same way. We have a Kroger's in town. You leave Kroger's, you go two blocks, gas goes up. It's just, I don't know.
0: It kind of defies the logic. Yeah, yeah. I know what you mean. A couple miles can make a 20, 30 cent difference.
1: Well, all right, fuel. There's a place in Chiplo. It's a Shell station. $5.89. You go 3 miles to the same company, $5.99. You go five more miles, $6.29. And they're all for the same company. And actually, the one that's $5.29 is closer to where they get the gas from. They make that make sense.
0: Right.
1: They're not traveling as far with the gas.
0: Seems to be no rhyme or reason
1: No, it's just I can charge you more, and I will.
0: Yeah, well, so I don't know. Is that called price gouging or whatever? You know, I'll put this price on the marquee, and if somebody wants to pay it, rather than go 2 miles, I guess that's the way it works. Let me see here. Tree Climber, thank you so much. Oh, don't be a stranger. All these years. Been listening for decades. Never dialed this up. President Trump, via Truth Social this past day, says, good riddance. After 15 years of Democrats promising climate change is going to destroy the planet, the United Nations top climate committee just admitted that their own projections, RCP 8.5, were wrong. For far too long, the climate activists have been used by the Democrats to scare Americans, push horrible energy policies, but fund billions into their bogus research programs. Unlike the Democrats, who use climate alarmism nonsense to push their Green New Scam, my administration will always be based on truth, science, and fact. President Donald J. Trump. And as you just heard on the news break, they just announced the official rollback of the emission requirements, the CAFE standards for the automakers. This past day, officially, it's 844-844-3388.
2: The Grand National portion of the schedule has come to an end, and we have crowned champions. This is the NTPA Overnight Report from the NTPA headquarters in Marion, Ohio. I'm Greg Hunter. The 39th annual Mitas All-Star Pull-Off was the end of the season, so this week we take a look at who took home some hardware in 2026. Starting off with the Prairie Ag Solutions Light Superstocks, the champ is Brian Bowles by 8 points with his tractor he calls Alter Ego. The Newfields Ag Superstock Diesel tractor title went to Kent Payne, who put 15 points on the rest of the field with the tractor he calls Super Rooster. Moving on to the ProFab Machine Superstock Open Class, the title went to Taking Care of Business by Aaron Hole by half a point. That's right, 0.5 points. The High Torque Super Farm title went to the combo of Lee Butts and Jason who piloted Press On to an 8-point gap. The Biotech Innovations 4.1 Pro Stock Tractor saw Kevin Lindstrom pilot Hyper Harvester to the title by 3 points. Moving to the Yoder Popcorn Pro Stock Tractors, Kevin Schmucker took the Getter Deer Done to the title by 24 points. A personal favorite class, the two-wheel drive trucks worked tight till the end. The combo of Russ and Kelly Nichols picked up the title with On the Edge by 2 points. Moving on to the A to Z Molding four-wheel drive trucks, American Aid and Tommy Torsa got the title by 11 points. The Superstock Diesel Trucks went the way of Blake DeBrew with Flammable, who almost had it locked up before the final hook in Urbana to wrap up the season. He did win the title by 46 points. The kids always love the Dr. Preload Super Semis, and this year, Pet Coon claimed the title by 13 points with Pete Miller doing the driving. Moving over to the alcohol tractors. First up, the AP1 Insurance and Premier Crop Insurance Modified Mini Tractors. Grant Theobald had the title locked up going into Urbana, but ended up claiming the title by 4 points. As we move over to the full-size tractors, but only with two engines, the GMS Manufacturing and Machine Light Modified Tractors saw Chase Richardson take tag team to the top of the standings by 4 points. The mods saw the consistent Corey Kielmeyer claiming the title with Black Iron's Legend. The unlimited mods were the tightest class, as we had a tie for the title between David Richardson and Joe Ader. They both won 5 events, so it went on to the number of second place finishes, which went in the way of David Richardson, his 4 runner-ups compared to Joe's 2. It was an action-packed season of pulling, and although the Grand National Tour has come to a close, there are a lot of regional hooks still to come. Roanoke Rapids, North Carolina will have 5 classes of Region 4 pullers making their way to the track this Friday and Saturday. Also Saturday, Orrville, Ohio sees 4 classes from Region 2 hook into the sled. Both pulls will be streamed live at fullpull.live. This has been the NTPA Overnight Report. I'm Greg Hunter. Remember, pull hard.
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0: Yeah, I noticed it's been a few days since we've heard from Philip there in Florida. Anybody talk to Philip? I don't recall him mentioning anything about, like, going on vacation, unless I forgot it. Yeah, I hope everything's all right with Philip there. Meanwhile, hello to the Silver Bullet.
1: How you doing, Steve?
0: Hanging with him.
1: Hello?
0: Is your week off to a good start there, Silver Bullet?
1: Yeah, just left the house this afternoon, just a little after lunch. I'll be passing through your neck of the woods sometime today. Of course, you'll be in the rack. I'm going up there to Bellevue. The last company I was with had the outside cameras, and then it was a big insurance, I'm going to say break, I guess, for the company to put the inside camera in, what do you call them, in cab facing?
0: Driver facing, yes, driver facing.
1: Yeah,
0: camera.
1: Driver facing, yeah. It worked off the GPS. Now, this is what safety told me, because I asked questions about it. This is what safety told me. Now, we had a little blue clip lid that you could put up on the camera, and it would block the lens when you stopped.
0: Mm-hmm.
1: That was okay. You could do that. The camera just kept recording. But now, a couple of times I forgot to take the cap off, and safety would call me and say, "Hey, Dave, take your cap off." Oh, crap. You know, and
0: right.
1: You go up there and you pull the cap off, because it would activate through the GPS because it was all wired in under the dash.
0: Yeah.
1: So it was, so it knew, the camera knew when you was moving because of the GPS. Well, so I was told that it runs all the time. It goes to the cloud. But the only time that he can pull footage up of the camera was when the camera alerted.
0: Right.
1: Or I don't know exactly how it alerted, but it's small little beep, like harsh braking or whatever, you know, right? Or if you looked over to your seat and got your napkin to blow your nose, it would flag you.
0: Really?
1: You know, yes, it was very sensitive about distracted driving. What got me was a harsh brake a couple of times. And due to the insurance, they had to let me go. Which, okay, that's fine. I don't like the in-facing cameras. That's just my personal opinion. I don't have one with the company I'm with now. I don't even have an outside-facing camera. So I really, really have all my P's and Q's about watching everybody and not crowding, because that's how accidents happen, and I have nothing to back my side up with. But besides that, it works off the GPS, and that's, now that, he told me, safety told me that that's the only time that they can pull the footage up, that he can go to the cloud, it'll alert him on his computer, and he could go and look at it. But that was the only footage he could look at, is when the camera alerted.
0: Mm-hmm.
1: He couldn't look at any other footage. So I was told.
0: Right.
1: Now, I don't know how true. Maybe he was told to say that. I don't know. But that's what he told me. You know, that's what safety told me.
0: Makes you kind of.
1: Do what?
0: Makes you kind of wonder, right?
1: Yeah. I mean, because it's going to the cloud, but yet the only footage he could see is when the camera alerted. You're still kind of in that. I'm like you with the ladies. Maybe they have a cap. Maybe they don't have a cap. Maybe somebody's watching. Maybe somebody's not. So, yeah, I've got the kind of the same questions you do there, Steve.
0: Mm-hmm.
1: Because, you know, like that guy in Oregon you were talking about, that driver in Oregon. Somebody was watching, and apparently he didn't have a cap, or he didn't put the cap on. So, I mean, I don't know. I know there's different models in different companies that make the cameras. You know, so maybe it was the, I don't know, it's hard to say, right?
0: Yes, sir. Yes, sir. Just things that make you go,
1: Yeah, exactly. Grump hadn't called in tonight?
0: I have not heard from Grump. I have not.
1: Well, it is a Monday.
2: 710 News Update at the bottom of the hour.
3: President Trump says he's surprised authorities in the UK allowed five men to be released on bail after they were arrested in connection with a possible planned terror attack on an airbase used by the U.S. military. British police say they arrested the men early on Sunday, acting on a tip about three suspicious vehicles heading toward RAF Fairford in Western England. The stage is set for an AI summit at the White House today as fears grow over its possible threat to humanity. President Trump and House Speaker Mike Johnson will host Meta's Mark Zuckerberg and the heads of Anthropic, OpenAI, NVIDIA, and others. Johnson says the meeting is an effort to strike a balance between innovation and oversight. He says overregulation will lead to China winning the AI race. The Powerball jackpot's rolling over again as there was no grand prize winner in Monday night's drawing. That pushes the jackpot to at least $409 million ahead of the next chance to strike it rich on Wednesday. The odds of doing that are roughly 1 in 292 million. I'm Tammy Trujillo.
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4: For Denver and the Front Range, we're keeping it cloudy into Tuesday morning. Temperatures will start off in the low to mid-50s. Off and on, light showers will develop and intensify at times during the day with a few weak afternoon thunderstorms. Highs Tuesday in the mid-60s with lows low to mid-50s. Showers a good bit again Wednesday. Could be heavy if tropical moisture advances far enough northward. Highs mid-60s, lows low 50s. Showers wind down into the morning Thursday, allowing for skies to turn mostly sunny. Warming to the low and mid-70s to end the week. I'm meteorologist Don Watson.
5: Current temperature?
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13: Ronald Reagan understood that freedom sometimes requires more than quiet diplomacy. It requires moral clarity. On June 12, 1987, standing before the Brandenburg Gate in a divided Berlin, Reagan issued a direct challenge to Soviet leader Mikhail Gorbachev. "Mr. Gorbachev, tear down this wall." The Berlin Wall was more than concrete and barbed wire. It represented a system that restricted movement, divided families, and denied millions the freedoms Americans often take for granted. Reagan refused to treat that division as permanent. He understood that free nations must be willing to identify the difference between liberty and oppression, and have the courage to say so. 2 years later, the Berlin Wall fell. Freedom survives when people refuse to accept tyranny as inevitable. So when freedom is challenged today, will we have the courage to defend it with the same clarity?
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0: right back at it here. Again, 844-844-3388. All righty, Silver Bullet, thanks for hanging in there.
1: Okay. Did you see the Pittsburgh-Cincinnati game?
0: I had to go to bed before the end. I watched the first three quarters, and I don't know. I did. I had a gut feeling that the Bengals were going to lose that, and sure enough, they did.
1: That was a good game, though.
0: Oh, yeah, it was a good game. Yeah, it was just the most inopportune time for a fumble.
1: Right.
0: Yeah.
1: I wasn't listening Thursday night, so I don't know what your pick was for the Texas-Tennessee. Who did you pick?
0: Ultimately, all three of us picked Texas on that one.
1: Oh, I was surprised, but they did win. Now, they didn't play very well. Manning did not have a very good day. We did come out on top, but they didn't play very well.
0: Right.
1: And did you see the Chicago game tonight? Philadelphia got embarrassed in Chicago.
0: Now, that I did not
1: 27
0: see.
1: 27-7.
0: Really?
1: Oh, that was Chicago just run all over them. They just didn't have no offense at all. Chicago stepped it up. No doubt about it. The Bears stepped up.
0: Wow.
1: They were ready to play. And, of course, we're not even going to mention the Dallas game.
0: Hard play.
1: They're on that up and down roller coaster right. Like they was the last 2 years.
0: They had, through that game, there were points of celebration, but at the end, nope. All right. Well, Silver Bullet, thanks for checking. I think you lost his cell there. So what do you say? 844-844-3388. Shout out to the Rubber Duck. Yeah, our discussion about the driver-facing cameras. I said, good morning, all. You know how I feel about that camera facing inward. Yeah, so strongly that I stayed parked. Had an opportunity to get out there because now I ain't driving a truck that's watching me all the time. The camera basically talks to a data center. The AI is monitoring your every move. To determine if it's something they deem unsafe. You know, some things are left best unseen, right? Then it was good to hear from the tree climber. He said, when tree climber said 81, I was listening to your dad under the pillow on a Radio Shack 9-volt handheld radio. Inboard cameras? Nope. Not in those days. And we weren't having accidents, having to change the dial every 50 miles, rolling up and down the interstate. Meanwhile, the flock cameras, the dash cams, driver facing, all that goes to the so-called cloud. Well, that's what the data center guys say. Hello, Gary Montgomery. Morning, Steve, and all the overnight crew on this Taco Tuesday. Tad bit late to the party, 55 degrees at this hour, though, Southwest Ohio. Good to have you with us. All right, back to the rest of the story. So the Senate voted. We're talking sports. The Senate voting Monday night. To indeed pass the Protect College Sports Act with bipartisan support, sending the amended version to the House for final passage. Now, this was a very bipartisan, 77 yeas, 22 nays split that aims to address the growing concerns about fairness and equity in college sports. It also seeks to bolster the National Collegiate Athletic Association's power to enforce its own rules by shielding it from lawsuit challenging those rules. Let's see who made the statement here. As Senate Majority Leader John Thune says, I'm proud the Senate passed the Protect College Sports Act, which will restore stability in college athletics and ensure South Dakota's colleges and universities can continue to provide pivotal student-athlete experiences on our campuses. By addressing some of the largest issues in college sports today, this bill will ensure the same opportunities that were available for student-athletes like my dad and my daughter will still be available for the next generation. Now, the legislation also seeks to cap agent fees at 5% and school spending on athletes at $50 million annually. I'm not sure how that's, you know, that's could be, you know, one of the big impacts on some of these institutions. We were talking, I think that was our Friday night program with Grump, where he did indeed confirm to me that Ohio spent like $84 million. And I believe that that was on the football program. And I think some 50-some plus million of that was like in the NIL fees, if memory serves. If they're going to cap it at $50 million, is that going to be in total, you know, for student fees, agent fees, you know, all that? Or I'm not really sure. Texas Republican Senator Ted Cruz and Washington Democrat Senator Maria Cantwell pretty much led the months-long negotiations on this. Cruz said it would be nice if college sports could somehow magically fix itself. But this is a matter of law, federal law, and only Congress, he says, can fix it. I know some argue that college sports are doing just fine. They point to high television ratings, enthusiastic fan bases, packed stadiums. But popularity does not demonstrate that the system is healthy. It simply proves that the system is worth saving, he said. So the legislation goes, I guess, back to the House, where it does face some known opposition from the Congressional Black Caucus and several labor groups that are concerned that the legislation will disproportionately harm minority athletes and their earning potential. So I guess the House, they say, is expected to vote on it when they return from their recess, which they're in recess right now till after the midterm elections. So that'll be, I guess, what, like second week of November before they actually come back to address that. Clear lines, 844-844-3388. So I guess it was a bit of good news. The U.S. and China releasing Monday reciprocal lists of products worth about $30 billion each that will see tariff cuts, a deal that's expected to boost bilateral trade. Just days after President Xi Jinping met with President Trump in Washington, his first state visit to the U.S. since 2015. U.S. had already reduced tariffs against China after the president's, China, after Trump's tariffs reached as high as 145% at one point last year. China's Commerce Ministry said in a statement the agreement will help strengthen trade cooperation. So the list, they say, includes some 1,600-plus items of U.S. goods entering China, ranging from agricultural commodities, personal care products, to timber and medical equipment. Coal from the U.S. will also be included. For Chinese goods exported to the United States, 77 categories covered, including fireworks, tableware, glass and wooden Christmas ornaments, soccer balls. Tariff rates on over 90% of the products would be subject to what they call most favored nation levels. according to the Chinese Commerce Ministry, meaning that country-specific tariffs will effectively be eliminated here. Trade Representative Jamison Greer, in a separate statement, said the product list focused on non-sensitive goods on each side that could benefit from more favorable tariff treatment. The deal could help restore and secure market access for U.S. farmers, manufacturers, businesses, and workers, while benefiting American consumers with imports from China, including household goods and toys. Both countries said they agreed the list may be adjusted.

0: according to the CEO of WPIC Marketing and Technologies, is some of the products covered by China's list of U.S. imports include fast-growing products and categories, hair care, personal care products, infant formula. Yeah, the U.S. list for Chinese imports focused more on consumer goods, which could help lower U.S. inflation while also allowing Chinese firms to export much more of their overcapacity. Now, some experts say the economic impact at $30 billion each way may be limited overall. Yeah. U.S. exports to China were roughly $68 billion through the first 7 months of this year. Chinese exports to the U.S. were about $270 billion for the first 8 months. So a $30 billion deal each way will be more meaningful for U.S. exports in terms of percentage share. While the deal did not cover sensitive strategic goods, analysts believe U.S.-China trade will likely continue to recover for the rest of the year after the steep U.S. tariffs on Chinese products last year did put a hit on bilateral trade. Last week, they also reached a two-month extension of the broader trade truce that was set to expire on November 10th, extending that to January. China's trade surplus that hit a record $1.2 trillion last year will remain elevated. By August, it stood at about $800 billion. So this year's surplus is on pace to exceed last year's record. The U.S. is also investigating China among 16 trading partners in its Section 301 probe on excess industrial capacity. They could impose additional tariffs when that investigation concludes. Yeah, with more meetings set between Trump and Xi, including the Asia-Pacific Economic Cooperation Summit coming up in November and the Group of 20 Summit in Florida coming up in December. We can't expect a major flare-up of trade tensions before the end of the year. Not expecting that. 844-844-3388. The Steve Summers Overnight Drive.
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0: Shout out to Shorty. Sent me a couple links in development stories. What do we have, like, some new rules for the college football playoff selection committee, apparently? All right, we'll share that with you coming up here. First, yeah, I saw some of the discussion over the weekend. Some meteorologists, yeah, here and there, all talking about, you know, the incredible intensification of Hurricane Polo at the time. Yeah, apparently some weather analyst said if there was ever a reason to add a new category. Yeah, we got a category one through category five hurricane list, right? Yeah, five's as big as they get. If this particular storm, if there's ever a need for a category six, this is the one. Yeah, this storm reaching category five strength, the highest official rating that's reserved for storms with winds of at least 157 miles per hour. It did that three times last week. Yeah, prompting one meteorologist to suggest it may be long in a category that doesn't even officially exist. Polo went through a period of what can only be described as explosively rapid intensification. Yeah, one of the atmospheric scientists at the Global Modeling and Assimilation Office. Yeah, this was rapid intensification. Yeah, from NASA's official website. Yeah, the powerful hurricane's current forecast path. Yeah, obviously moving ashore Baja California Sur, which it is now, yeah, in the process of doing. Yeah, the satellite imagery, of course, over the weekend was very impressive. The large, clear eye, the extensive outflow pattern. Yeah, weak winds above the system and good outflow at the top of the system also contributed to the rapid intensification. But as Polo was developing, it was moving over areas in the Pacific Ocean where sea surface temperatures apparently were as high as 90 degrees. Yeah, several degrees warmer than usual for mid to late September. Yeah, surface waters across much of the region were above 82 degrees. Yeah, that's the temperature generally required to sustain and intensify hurricanes. Yeah, the Daily Mail reporting residents stacking sandbags to fortify beachfront shops. Yeah, some evacuating homes in the coastal areas late last week. Mexican authorities had opened shelters, cleared people from the southwestern coastal beaches. 15,000 security personnel deployed across the area. But the first recorded hurricane in the eastern Pacific, they say, to reach Category 5 strength on three separate occasions. Despite the strength, I guess this is considered a tightly wrapped, the hurricane force winds extended only like 40 miles from the center. Tropical storm force winds were reaching just 125 miles. Away from the storm center. So, I mean, yeah, wrapped up, yeah, tight as a drum, this storm was. But as we speak, crossing the Baja California Sur region, looking to, again, be crossing the Gulf of California on through Tuesday, continuing ultimately to bring that surge of moisture into the southwestern USA, where they're already seen. Yeah, plenty of rain with that first disturbance. All right, so we roll toward the midnight hour. Coming our way just ahead on the West Coast. We'll welcome you into a Tuesday. Plenty of room for you at 844-844-5400. 3388. 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
7: President Trump isn't happy that five people in the UK arrested on suspicion of terrorism were released on bail. Details from Mark Mayfield.
8: They were arrested Sunday near a Royal Air Force base west of London used by the U.S. military to launch strikes on Iran.
9: I will tell you, I would have said, don't let them have bail, cashless bail.
8: Trump told reporters Monday at the White House he was surprised they were released on bail, adding that he wouldn't have done that. When asked if the suspects were connected to Iran, Trump said he knows the answer, but he's not going to share it. UK officials say the investigation into the incident is ongoing. I'm Mark Mayfield.
7: The stage is set for an AI summit at the White House today as fears grow over its possible threat to humanity. President Trump and House Speaker Mike Johnson will host Meta's Mark Zuckerberg and the heads of Anthropic, OpenAI, NVIDIA, and others. Johnson says the meeting's an effort to strike a balance between innovation and oversight and insists that overregulation will lead to China winning the AI race. Prosecutors in New York are reopening their investigation into an alleged gang rape at Cornell University. That story from Sarah Lee Kessler.
10: A woman identified only as Jane Doe claims she was drugged with ketamine, incapacitated, and sexually assaulted for hours in 2024 at a Cornell frat house. She says seven members of Chi Phi raped her and messaged their buddies about it. No criminal charges were filed at the time, but now, after the woman filed a lawsuit, the Tompkins County District Attorney is reopening the case. He says what she's claiming in her suit differs dramatically from what she told Cornell police at the time. That she took drugs and alcohol voluntarily and never said she was sexually assaulted. I'm Sarah Lee Kessler.
7: The Powerball jackpot's rolling over again. There was no grand prize winner in Monday night's drawing. That means the jackpot will be at least $409 million on Wednesday. Meanwhile, tonight's Mega Millions drawing is worth an estimated $300 million. I'm Tammy Trujillo.
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11: for Denver and the Front Range. We're keeping it cloudy into Tuesday morning. Temperatures will start off in the low to mid 50s. Off and on light showers will develop and intensify at times during the day with a few weak afternoon thunderstorms. Highs Tuesday in the mid 60s with lows low to mid 50s. Showers a good bit again Wednesday. Could be heavy if tropical moisture advances far enough northward. Highs mid 60s, lows low 50s. Showers wind down into the morning Thursday, allowing for skies to turn mostly sunny, warming to the low to mid 70s to end the week. I'm meteorologist Don Watson.
12: Current temperature?
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14: 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So, therefore, the media is going to deny Trump access to them. Got it.
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0: got a shout out to Dave with the Three Fat Truckers. Good morning, Steve, and the Overnight Drive crew checking in. A beautiful 56 degrees, Chicago, heading to Pennsylvania today. Just wanted to say hope all my brother drivers out there have a wonderful, safe day. All right, 844-844-3388. What's going on, Uber Ed?
1: I don't know much, Steve. I just want to check in. I haven't talked to you in a while.
0: You been staying busy?
1: Staying busy. Did you hear about the two kids that Ole Miss getting killed?
0: Yeah, I don't know if they confirmed whether it was that truck stop or convenience store stuff, the Creighton.
1: Well, the oldest one was in a fraternity, and the kid said he OD'd on cocaine. Something about the fraternity was a dry fraternity, and all they did was cocaine over there. I can admit to that, because that's all they talk about in the Uber, especially that fraternity doing cocaine. Mm. I don't know about the youngest one.
0: Interesting. I knew they were looking at the Creighton stuff, but that might make more sense with if they were doing cocaine.
1: Yeah, LSU was in town that weekend. They said he got some bad cocaine from there.
0: Wow. Sad.
1: And then probably the Creighton had a little bit to do with it. They got that new, I don't know how to pronounce it, but that new thing is supposedly worse than fentanyl.
0: Mm-hmm.
1: They say that Creighton might have had that mixed in with it.
0: Wow.
1: You know, they also arrested two guys for selling that stuff there in Oxford.
0: In Oxford, Ohio, or was that?
1: No, Oxford, Mississippi.
0: Mississippi, okay.
1: Yeah, they're at Ole Miss. They arrested... They raided a vape shop there in town and got them with 500 pills of Creighton and a bunch of TCH marijuana vapes. Mm-hmm. With the stuff. And so they arrested two of them, and supposedly the owner of the vape shop had got arrested last year for selling drugs. I guess they let him out of the jail on a bond, and when they did, he skipped the country, and they can't find him.
0: Gone. Not surprising.
1: Yeah. Well, they're all Middle Eastern.
0: Well, all right, Ed. Everything else going all right?
1: Yeah, everything else is going all right. Did you hear Fox News, that little 18-year-old girl telling she got roofied in Oxford on LSU weekend?
0: I missed that.
1: Yeah, some little 18-year-old girl blamed the OPD, Oxford Police Department, of not doing nothing about her. She said she got roofied in one of the bars down there. Mm-hmm. And what the hell was an 18-year-old kid doing in a bar drinking?
0: Good question, right? Got to be 21 and up to enter. That's the idea.
1: Yeah. So they said the captain called her, or the police chief called her out on that, because I think they would have took her to jail for being underage.
0: I don't know. I guess they could they go back after the bar as well for allowing her in and serve?
1: Yeah, I you know, he said it wasn't true. none of it was true. She was just trying to get on Fox News. It was only reported one. I only heard one time it being reported.
0: Gotcha.
1: So, but everything else has been going pretty good.
0: Well, all right. Appreciate you checking in, Ed. Safe travels out there. I guess he's still doing the Uber thing. That's why he's Uber Ed. On to freight waves this past day. Industry update. I realize with the tax changes, the tax cuts under President Trump back first time around, that ultimately have kind of eliminated the per diem for many in the trucking industry. What, about half no longer eligible? That's because they kind of doubled the standard deduction and all that. But as far as those who do receive a per diem, the IRS is holding the transportation-specific per diem rate flat for the fiscal year that starts October 1. That means that's going to keep the meals and incidental expense allowance at $80 a day for travel in the continental U.S., $86 per day outside the U.S. The separate high-low substantiation method that's open to any company not limited to trucking is actually rising. The high-cost locality rate climbs to $329, up from $319, and the rate for all other areas increases from $225 now up to $230. The list of high-cost localities shifts to Panama City, Florida. Panama City, Florida drops off entirely, while designations like Aspen, Colorado, all year except October and November, and New York City, all 12 months carry over. I guess at the end of the day, drivers on the transportation-specific method get no increase this year, while companies using what they call the high-low method get a modest bump. Carriers should confirm which method their per diem program actually uses before assuming everyone's rate actually went up. Then on the autonomous vehicle front, the update, Aurora Innovation is targeting more than 30,000 driverless trucks on the road by the year 2030, with revenue climbing past $5 billion and gross margins near 60%. According to Thomas Wasson's reporting, the company plans to exit this year, 2026, with 200 fully allocated driverless trucks and an $80 million revenue run rate. That's going to scale to more than 1,000 trucks and roughly $200 million in revenue by the end of next year. Aurora expects to reach gross margin break-even when they hit 500 trucks. That'll be in the first half of next year. They need 7,500 trucks running to hit what they call positive free cash flow by 2028, backed by $185 million in planned 2027 capital spending. That falls below $50 million the following year. A Warner executive said the economics become viable at scale. Aurora's chief financial officer, David Maday, pointed to a market of more than 2 million trucks in operation and 250,000 built every year. It's kind of like the runway. The math, in other words, the math needs volume before it needs anything else. 500 trucks to break even, 7,500 trucks to actually turn cash flow positive. Yeah, insurance rates are already projected to fall anywhere from 15 to 25% a year as the autonomous mileage data accumulates. That's the input that's most likely to move the timeline at the end of the day. Then on to Amazon. Amazon started letting sellers reach 8 countries from a single U.S. warehouse shipment this week, expanding a fulfillment program that up until now processed inventory one country at a time. Global warehousing and distribution currently connects the United States, the UK, Japan, Germany, France, Italy, Spain, and Canada, all set to come online by the end of this year. Storage costs under the program run 45% lower than Amazon's existing single-country warehousing and distribution service. The FBA replenishment moves 5 days faster. Compliance testing is expanding to electronics and baby products by the end of the year. Other categories expansion planned for next year. Going global meant essentially starting a new business in each country, according to Amazon's vice president of worldwide fulfillment. Morov, co-founder, said the program helped him understand the requirements for each country that removed a lot of complexity. Only 30% of Amazon's selling partners currently list in more than one country. Even those sellers who do earn 70% more revenue on average than single country sellers. Toy sellers in the pilot program reported 60% savings on compliance cost. Yeah, one of the pilot sellers said her 3-person team now spends about 5 hours at the end of each month managing multiple sales channels, down from what used to require separate country-by-country operations. Amazon is absorbing the compliance and logistic friction that used to require a dedicated international freight forwarder or a country-specific third-party logistics relationship. Yeah, sellers who have stayed U.S. only because going global meant hiring now have one less excuse. 95% of independent sellers already run multiple sales channels, so the geographic expansion gap looks more like an open opportunity versus, what would you call it, a structural barrier, I guess they'd say. Around the country, it's 844-844-3388.
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0: All right, according to the Breitbart News report, it's kind of like the annual tradition. You get down toward the end of the college football season, and there's controversy surrounding teams that some say they only lost one game all season long, and these guys lost two games, and the one lost team didn't make the playoffs. It's just year after year. They say the College Football Playoff Selection Committee has a difficult job. It's virtually impossible to please all parties interested. In the current format, 12 college football teams reach the playoffs, which has become the ultimate sign of success or failure for a program's season. Coaching changes are decided based on playoff appearances, conference bragging rights, both in public discourse and in deliberations, are determined based on playoff appearances. Now, given the competing priorities at play, there's little chance of keeping everybody happy, right? There's always going to be that 13th best team in the country, or a Power Four school that feels like they missed out to allow a group of six school to reach the tournament. Conferences will advocate for more of their member teams to be included. Group of six schools will argue they deserve to be included after a good season, even if their schedules cannot match up to the top teams. It's a guarantee that their choices will lead to disagreement, debate, and some level of unhappiness, especially because the rankings are based on human evaluation. And, of course, humans make mistakes. Humans are biased. They have their own individual priorities and valuations. That's what makes the opacity of the committee's process and their evaluation tools so frustrating. For years, committee members, they say, have spoken about how they incorporate the strength of schedule, the resume, into their deliberations, and their top 25 poll. There's very little transparency as to how they determine the strength of schedule and the resume. It's nice to say it, but it's another to show your work. Are they creating their own metrics based on wins and losses against, say, AP-ranked teams? Or is it just the eye test? Do they use more advanced computer-driven analytics? I guess nobody knows. Well, we don't. Well, the committee revealed that they're now adding another metric to help inform their discussions. That is strength of conference. Oh my, more metrics with little transparency that will lead to more debate and probably more disagreement. Heather Dinch from ESPN reported that the committee would now incorporate this new metric to help separate teams within the league, stating that the selection committee will incorporate another data point in late November that helps determine the strength of each conference based on the schedule strength of each team in its league. The idea is to help separate the teams in the same league with similar records based on the strength of their conference opponents. Example, PSU doesn't play Oregon. They don't play Ohio State or IU. It'll help separate teams with comparable records in different conferences based on how tough their league opponents were. All right, he says, it sure sounds reasonable enough, but what is it based on? How are they evaluating which teams have faced the strongest conference opponents, the win-loss record? Is it AP top 25 poll appearances? Random eye tests, computer analytics. How do they determine how to separate teams that have comparable records in different conferences? Again, the question the committee wants to answer to, or they want answers to, evaluating different schedules and conferences, they're all valuable and important debates. The issue is that there's no transparency on how are they going to do it. Some fans look at wins and losses or head-to-head matchups. Some like to use ranked wins or ranked games. Those can often be misleading based on when those games happen. For example, Texas A&M counts as a ranked win for LSU. Even though it's clear the Aggies are far from a top 25 team. Others like to use analytics-based systems, more objective, less biased towards a specific school or conference. That should be the preference. Remove the bias, evaluate teams objectively, combine metrics to find the best teams that fit the criteria, and limit the amount of campaigning and importance of the typically awful Associated Press poll. That should be the goal, but will it be the outcome? Again, from a Breitbart News report. Clear lines at 844-844-3388. 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Fuel injectors, fuel pumps, turbochargers, complete diesel.
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8: President Trump is hosting an AI summit at the White House today as fears grow over its possible threat to humanity. Trump and House Speaker Mike Johnson will host Meta's Mark Zuckerberg and the heads of Anthropic, OpenAI, NVIDIA, and others at the White House summit. Things are expected to get heated as former special counsel Jack Smith testifies today before the Senate Judiciary Committee. Scott Carr reports.
9: Some Republicans in Congress have long maintained Smith used possibly illegal tactics while investigating President Trump's alleged efforts to challenge the results of the 2020 election. The Republican chairman of the Judiciary Committee, Senator Chuck Grassley of Iowa, has already said Smith must answer for what he did to hundreds of Republican groups and individuals, claiming Smith unconstitutionally subpoenaed phone records of more than a dozen Republican members of Congress. In Washington, I'm Scott Carr.
8: And a new $15 billion steel plant is going to be built in Iowa. Speaking from the Oval Office on Monday, President Trump says it's going to be the largest plant in U.S. history. I'm Mark Mayfield.
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10: For Denver and the Front Range, we're keeping it cloudy into Tuesday morning. Temperatures will start off in the low to mid-50s. Off and on light showers will develop and intensify at times during the day with a few weak afternoon thunderstorms. Highs Tuesday in the mid-60s with lows low to mid-50s. Showers a good bit again Wednesday. Could be heavy if tropical moisture advances far enough northward. Highs mid-60s, lows low 50s. Showers wind down into the morning Thursday, allowing for skies to turn mostly sunny. Warming to the low and mid-70s to end the week. I'm meteorologist Don Watson.
11: Current temperature?
12: 60 degrees.
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14: 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Well, the answer is don't.
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0: details on what they described as an elaborate CDL bribery scheme. Yeah, could be looking at some prison time for six individuals in the state of Louisiana. Meanwhile, we'll get an update on the Middle East. Are we talking? Talks are on, talks are off. Deal, no deal. Yeah, mediators supposedly still working with Iran and the U.S. trying to broker a deal. To me, I think it's a sign that this is going to be a longer-term situation as the USS Theodore Roosevelt leaving San Diego on Sunday. Expected deployment to the Middle East. The aircraft carrier slated to relieve another U.S. warship as the Iran war stretches into month number eight. Again, to me, that sounds like we're going to be there in a while. All right, more details forthcoming. First, the Cyanide Dog.
1: Good morning.
0: How's your week starting now?
1: Go ahead. It's good. It's good. Question I have is, when you were talking about you only saved like 28 seconds in speeding.
0: Yes.
1: Well, you watch a lot of NASCAR and some Kentucky Derbies and other Derbies and maybe marathon runs. If something is keeping an even pace, don't you think it'd make up more time than 28 seconds? I guess it depends on how far you're traveling.
0: If you're gonna, if you're gonna be speeding, say on the interstate, and you're gonna be speeding for like a full hour, you're gonna be probably making up. It's minutes of time you might shave from your trip. Yeah, I was citing the examples of more or less when you're in the stop and go traffic, having, the person that's doing 50 and the 35, but then they come to the stoplight. Well, the people that are doing the 35, suddenly they're right behind them again. They're not making up any time.
1: No, I agree with that. And I'm not condoning speeding whatsoever. That's mm-hmm. not what I'm trying to get at. It's just, I'm just trying to analyze the math and science of that. Because then, technically everybody would be crossing the finish line close to each other.
0: Right.
1: On every instance. But some of them are significantly slower.
0: So obviously, if you're, I don't know, 60 miles an hour, a mile a minute, if you're going to do 70 and a 60 and you get a full hour in, you've shaved over 10 minutes off that hour, right?
1: Something like that.
0: Yeah.
1: Doing driver training, we tell people that you have to be willing to give up at least 15, if not 20 minutes of your time just to be extra safe,
0: Mm-hmm.
1: It might. And then when you use a GPS, the GPS is based upon the posted speed limit if you maintain that all the way straight through. You'd be close to target. But, of course, a lot of factors change, and there's a lot of math and science when it comes to backups. It measures the vehicles that are in front of you, how they're traversing the roadways, and they refocus your time or regenerate your time.
0: Mm-hmm.
1: Getting you updates on what your ETA possibly would be. So, okay. Another question I have for you. I made that one song about the trucking radio show, your show. Did you hear that one or no?
0: That's not ringing a bell.
1: Okay. What I was going to ask you permission for is, I know you hand out bumper stickers sometimes or T-shirts. I have an opportunity to put that icon on my on my song, and then I could put it out into the mix. You know, it gets about 100 to 150 views, depends how many people actually like it.
0: Right.
1: Would you be okay with that?
0: Yeah, like the Steve Summers Overnight Drive logo thing, like some of the T-shirts and stuff.
1: Yeah.
0: That's fine with me.
1: Okay, because the song's called Overnight Drive, and then it makes references that there's the news, weather, and a cast of characters. And believe it or not, it breaks down a few things in there. I don't know if Pappy is a local cop or a sheriff, but it mentions a sheriff. It mentions a preacher, you know, a couple times in the song. It's actually quite fitting to your show.
0: Kind of talking about the cast of characters, right? Yeah, Pappy was a sheriff.
1: Well, then it fits him perfectly. It says a bored sheriff. I'm pretty sure AI probably analyzed that song. If you would like, I'll send you a copy and you can put it up on maybe YouTube or something, or not YouTube, but Facebook.
0: Yeah.
1: Yeah. And then I also made a video about the 80s where this person supposedly fell off a bicycle and it went into the future, and the girl's reading back to him. So let me get this straight, you know, this happens in the future, this happens in the future, this happens, you know. Maybe you should stop watching Back to the Future.
0: Right.
1: You know, because she's supposedly in 1985 when she's giving him this information back. So I'll send you a copy of that, too. It's pretty interesting.
0: There you go. Sounds like a plan, yeah.
1: Yeah. Other than that, everything's going pretty good. I hope everybody votes. I'm not telling you which way to vote, but this is probably the most significant time to vote, especially midterms. For a long time, everybody kind of avoided the midterms. But this vote is very, very important on both sides.
0: It will it'll be a very consequential midterm. Yes, indeed.
1: Yes. Yes. And please vote. You know, I'll bring it up a couple times extra just in case I missed anybody listening. But a lot of people think that my vote don't count, or my opinion does not count, or there's nothing I could do to change anything. As an individual, possibly, but as a collective, definitely makes differences.
0: Mm-hmm.
1: So, and you don't know what's going to happen on the other side. I get it. I totally get it. But I am very positive to what your show talks about a lot, and I believe that it'll be a good thing.
0: Mm-hmm.
1: But we'll see. All right, Steve, thank you very much. I enjoy your show. I'll be listening.
0: Great to hear from you. CNI Dog, thanks for checking in. And it's traditional. It's voter turnout in midterms. Do a quick, you know, I guess the overall voter turnout of the United States is much lower than other countries. It's about, you know, say, 60% in presidential elections, a mere 40% when it comes to midterm election years. You know, less than half the population, you know, determining which direction the country's going to go. You know, in other countries, you know, there are countries that have, like, mandatory voting. It's like 90% there. 70% overall in other developed countries. You know, turnout in the United States fluctuates in national elections. In recent decades, about 60% of the voting eligible population votes during the presidential election years. as we said, 40 for the midterms in both 2020 and 2018. The highest presidential and midterm turnout in over a century. But when you look at the rest of the world by international standards, yeah, turnout in this country for some odd reason is low. Countries like Australia, Belgium, Chile, voter turnout is near 90% in the 2000s. Other countries like Austria, Sweden, Italy, they experienced turnout rates near 80%. Turnout is measured in different ways. A percentage of the populations that is old enough to vote, that's the voting age population turnout, or you can break down a percentage of the number of eligible voters. Voting eligible population turnout. It's easy to confuse the different measures of participation, and it maybe some misleading inferences about the health of our republic. It says democracy here, but we are a

0: property requirements were gradually being eliminated. The right to vote was extended to more U.S. residents in three notable ways since then. 1870, the 15th Amendment, establishing the right to vote for all male citizens, regardless of race, with the exception of a brief period in the 1870s, the 15th Amendment proved ineffective at preventing the exclusion of black citizens from voting in many states until the Voting Rights Act of 1965. It was 1920, the 19th Amendment increased the number of eligible voters by ensuring women could vote in all states. Then it was 1971, the 26th Amendment, that enfranchised 18 to 20-year-olds. Did you realize before 1971, you had to be 21 to vote? Interesting breakdown. It is 844-844-3388. The Steve Summers Overnight Drive.
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6: 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That's 816-229-5791.
0: Well, I guess you'd say, just like any crime, it's all fun and games and money until you get caught. In an elaborate CDL bribery scheme leading to a probable prison time for six individuals, back in July, the attorney's office for the Eastern District of Louisiana received guilty pleas from

0: Mahmoud Alatab, Jonathan Parsons, and Marlene Roberts. This month, three more guilty pleas entered in a scheme that enabled more than 100 people to fraudulently obtain a CDL. The former Louisiana Office of Motor Vehicles employee, Janae Davis, pleading guilty to one count of bribery concerning programs receiving federal funds. A week later, former OMV employee, Shakira Million, and former third-party tester, Christopher Brian Burns, also pleading guilty to the same charge. This was a bribery scheme that ran for about 4 years, all the way back to August of 2020 to February of 2024. Officials say Alatab, the admitted ringleader of the scheme, was paid roughly $5,000 on average to obtain fraudulent CDLs by bypassing the knowledge test, the entry-level driver training, and skills testing. To bypass the knowledge test, court documents show that Alatab bribed two employees at the Donaldson, Louisiana Office of Motor Vehicles. He admitted to sending pictures of CDL applicants to the OMV employees, along with the desired license endorsements to obtain a commercial learner's permit. Employees were paid in cash and also received meals from Alatab. You know, these six defendants now face up to 10 years imprisonment, up to 3 years of supervised release, up to $250,000 fine, and a $100 mandatory special assessment fee. Sentencing is set for October 28 for Alatab, Parsons, and Roberts. For the other three, Davis, Burns, and Milligan, they'll be sentenced on December the 2nd. All said and done, for a few thousand dollars, could very well spend 10 years behind bars. Wow. All right, so they tell us mediators supposedly still trying to broker a deal between the U.S. and Iran. Indirect talks as the conflict, which is now entering eighth month. Global economic damage, badly battered Iran. Multiple efforts to allow safe shipping on one of the world's most crucial waterways. Now, officials divulge that the behind-the-scenes effort continue even after President Trump initially said he had spurned the Iranian proposal to reopen the strait in a week if the U.S. agreed to lift the blockade of Iranian ports, release the frozen Iranian assets, and waive sanctions on Iranian oil sales, among other conditions. It was all about just essentially giving Iran the green light to make billions of dollars once again. I mean, their economy is struggling. The Iranian foreign minister, who was in New York for last week's gathering of world leaders at the General Assembly, was to meet with Qatar mediators this past day about the latest discussions. Iranian state media reporting that the foreign ministry spokesperson confirmed that despite President Trump's rhetoric, one senior U.S. official said he's open to pursuing a non-military resolution if one can be achieved. That's pretty much all going to boil down to a way of confirming the Iranian nuclear program is being dismantled. The Trump administration will not reach a deal until nuclear issues are addressed. Trump's willing to grant sanctions relief along with the release of some frozen funds in trade for concrete progress on the nuclear issues. I guess that would mean having Iran having to allow inspectors to come in and have free, to see some of these facilities. I guess the most important right now would be allowing the Pickaxe Mountain location. What's going on? Because that's the current location where they think nuclear progress is being made once again. Now, two of the regional officials speaking to the AP confirmed that mediators are working with both sides on a proposal that would include reopening the strait fully and lifting the blockade and then removing sanctions. One day at a time. But it's pretty much the same old song and dance. What's the IRGC have to say about this, right? News a service of industrial injection. Since 1985, diesel owners have counted on us. Fuel injection, turbochargers, and...
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7: President Trump is holding an AI summit today as fears grow over its possible threat to humanity. Trump and House Speaker Mike Johnson will host Meta's Mark Zuckerberg and the heads of Anthropic, OpenAI, NVIDIA, and others at the White House summit. Johnson says the meeting is an effort to strike a balance between innovation and oversight. Johnson insists that overregulation will lead to China winning the AI race. President Trump is unhappy five people in the UK arrested on suspicion of terrorism were released on bail. They were arrested Sunday near a Royal Air Force base west of London, used by the U.S. military to launch strikes on Iran.
8: I will tell you, I would have said, don't let them have bail, cashless bail.
7: Trump told reporters Monday at the White House he was surprised they were released on bail, adding he wouldn't have done that. When asked if the suspects were connected to Iran, Trump said he knows the answer, but he's not going to share it. UK officials say the investigation into the incident is ongoing. Things are expected to get heated as former special counsel Jack Smith testifies today before the Senate Judiciary Committee. Scott Carr reports.
9: Some Republicans in Congress have long maintained Smith used possibly illegal tactics while investigating President Trump's alleged efforts to challenge the results of the 2020 election. The Republican chairman of the Judiciary Committee, Senator Chuck Grassley of Iowa, has already said Smith must answer for what he did to hundreds of Republican groups and individuals, claiming Smith unconstitutionally subpoenaed phone records of more than a dozen Republican members of Congress. In Washington, I'm Scott Carr.
7: And the MLB postseason is here. The Brewers
10: Brewers finished the regular season as the best team in baseball, and they have a bye to the division series alongside the Dodgers in the National League. The Rays are the top seed in the American League, and the Guardians also have a bye. The playoffs start with the four best-of-three wildcard series featuring the Braves and the Phillies as the opener. The other NL series is between the Padres and the Cubs. In the American League, the Astros are facing the White Sox, and the Yankees are taking on the Red Sox. I'm Mark Mayfield.
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11: For Denver and the Front Range, we're keeping it cloudy into Tuesday morning. Temperatures will start off in the low to mid-50s. Off and on light showers will develop and intensify at times during the day with a few weak afternoon thunderstorms. Highs Tuesday in the mid-60s with lows low to mid-50s. Showers a good bit again Wednesday. Could be heavy if tropical moisture advances far enough northward. Highs mid-60s, lows low 50s. Showers wind down into the morning Thursday, allowing for skies to turn mostly sunny. Warming to the low and mid-70s to end the week. I'm meteorologist Don Watson.
12: Current temperature,
13: 60 degrees.
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0: Nobody else. If the Democrats took in, the border will be opened immediately. And you have millions of people pouring through, just like it was before,
1: So that we're not buying from our competitors overseas, in countries that don't hold our best interests. This allows us to continue to manufacture here in this country and in the heartland, in those very cities that had been abandoned by administrations beforehand, because, hey, we can do it cheaper with Mexicans or with the Chinese or with Indonesians, so why should we do it here? And the answer, of course, to that question is these are Americans who deserve to have a good job, the people who like the idea of manufacturing steel and mining for ore. Their families have been doing it. There are towns, there are communities who thrive when you do this. We've all been to those cities in the Midwest. The center hub where the factory used to be is now an empty shell because everything is deteriorated thanks to the policies that have just said, well, you know, let those people in Mexico do it. Why should we get our hands dirty? But secondarily, when we've got a national emergency or if we're at war or we have to ramp up our manufacturing, we don't want to rely on the very country that we might be going to war with. It's a great national security move, it's great for international trade, and it's great for domestic economics. And it's a far departure from the policies that we've had. You couple that with shutting down our border so that illegal immigrants don't come into this country to drain our jobs and drive wages down, and you think, oh, well, we're on the right track. And that's what people don't want to talk about? It's kind of confusing to me. I want to tell you about Pastor Bill. Pastor Bill was getting ready for Christmas this last December in 2025. And, you know, when you're a pastor and you got to get ready for Christmas, I mean, this is the busy season. 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
3: President Trump will unveil the new website, America.gov, later today. The AI-powered tool is being touted by the White House as much-needed relief for Americans interacting with the federal government. It's described as a single centralized portal for federal information and services. Trump will be joined by Vice President J.D. Vance, Secretary of State Marco Rubio, and other dignitaries for the launch. Things are expected to get heated as former special counsel Jack Smith testifies before the Senate Judiciary Committee today. Republicans have long maintained Smith used possibly illegal tactics while investigating President Trump's alleged efforts to challenge the results of the 2020 election. The Powerball jackpot is rolling over again. More from Mark Mayfield.
4: There was no grand prize winner in Monday night's drawing, pushing the jackpot up to $409 million ahead of the next chance to strike it rich on Wednesday. Odds of winning are roughly 1 in 292 million.
3: I'm Michael Kastner.
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5: For Denver and the Front Range, we're keeping it cloudy into Tuesday morning. Temperatures will start off in the low to mid-50s. Off and on light showers will develop and intensify at times during the day with a few weak afternoon thunderstorms. Highs Tuesday in the mid-60s with lows low to mid-50s. Showers a good bit again Wednesday. Could be heavy if tropical moisture advances far enough northward. Highs mid-60s, lows low 50s. Showers wind down into the morning Thursday, allowing for skies to turn mostly sunny. Warming to the low mid-70s to end the week. I'm meteorologist Don Watson.
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7: 58 degrees.
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8: 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They're angry at Trump, and they feel that Trump is denying access to the media. So, therefore, the media is going to deny Trump access to them. Got it.
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0: All along the Front Range, this is the Jeff and Bill Show, where you hear both sides. Got a great show for you today. Get my earphones all unraveled here.
1: Yeah.
0: One of those mornings. Yeah. That's because I got a new bobble doll.
1: Yes, really? You did. We have got a bobble doll collection that's growing behind my friend Jeff there.
0: Matt Foley.
1: Hey, living in a van down by the river.
0: My kids didn't even know who this was. We had an educational moment.
1: Oh, my God.
0: Like David Spade and Christina Applegate, I brought the kids up and made them sit on the couch.
1: Good.
0: While I explained who Matt Foley was. We watched the video.
1: Oh, that's good. Oh, it's fantastic.
0: Bobblehead. There you go.
1: That is wonderful.
0: We're all heading this direction in this economy in Colorado to live in a van down by the river.
1: Oh, that's fantastic.
0: Corvless got it. All right, we got a great show for you today. Talk migrant caravan grows to more than 600 as it moves on its way through Mexico to the border. What are they hoping to do? Who's this going to politically benefit at this point? Does Trump get a win because he can go, look, what's going to happen if you get elected Democrats? We're going to end up with more migrant caravans heading our way. We'll talk e-bike credit fraud. This was something that is a burr under my saddle because this e-bike system here in Colorado, paid for by all of us through those Amazon delivery fees. Anytime you order anything in the state and it charges you 30 cents, that fee has been used to subsidize these e-bikes, and that has resulted in a tremendous amount of fraud, millions of dollars of potential fraud and mismanagement here. We'll get into that in the 7 o'clock hour. Tickets in Denver, out there on the road. Not the nice tickets to a Taylor Swift concert. Nope.
1: Yeah, not at all.
0: Tickets to get for violations on the road are going to be going up in Denver. We'll talk about what Channel 9 has discovered. And then Kelly Swan, founder of Filling the Void. Remember, he was seeking to feed 5,000. He's going to be joining us in the 9 o'clock hour to give us an update. Plus, we'll have an update on that UK potential terror attack. And why were these guys released? This is just wild to me. We've got that all covered. But first, the news.
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3: Hey, good Tuesday morning. 56 and cloudy in Denver, 54 in the Springs, expecting a high of 69 today. 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Broncos in a second. If we get to NFL news, we'll talk about that. But our top story, a former Boulder County Sheriff's deputy is in custody after shooting at the Broomfield Police Department and Boulder County Sheriff's Office headquarters on Monday. Investigators say Tyler Riley made threatening calls to the Boulder County Sheriff's Office after midnight. And spokesperson Vinny Montez says those calls helped staff prepare.
4: We had staff already staged at all three locations. They came out to the front of the building and engaged him. Thankfully and successfully, they were able to take him into custody without any rounds being fired.
3: Riley shot into the lobby with an AR-15. Investigators believe he also shot at Broomfield police vehicles as well. Riley resigned from the Boulder County Sheriff's Office in 2024 in lieu of being terminated. A Pueblo police corporal is dead after a wakeboarding accident Sunday at Lake Pueblo State Park. A Parks and Wildlife official says Corporal Stephen Biggs was found Monday. His patrol vehicle will be parked in front of police headquarters. Authorities continue to investigate the cause. President Trump will host an AI summit today as warnings sound over its possible threat to humanity. Trump and and House Speaker Mike Johnson will host Meta's Mark Zuckerberg and the heads of Anthropic, OpenAI, NVIDIA, and others at the White House summit. Trump says he is surprised that authorities in the UK allowed five men to be released on bail after they were arrested in connection with a possible planned terror attack on an airbase used by the U.S. military. British police arrested the five men early Sunday, acting on a tip about three suspicious vehicles heading toward RAF Fareford in western England. Trump initially called the arrest fantastic news, then after learning of their release on Monday, said, "I wouldn't have done that."
0: Why do you think's happening there?
3: Well, I don't know. It's the UK. It's England. It's dirty people. They're all corrupt. Everyone's corrupt. Who knows? I have no idea. I have no idea.
0: Like with the flamethrower.
3: They're all corrupt. They're all. What do you think?
0: Well, there's only two avenues in my mind of what could be happening here. One, that it was overblown and these guys weren't ever a threat to anything, and you know, there was no real bomb threat. They shut down the entire neighborhood.
3: Yeah,
0: 85 homes or something like that were shut down. Nobody could get to them while they did bomb disposal work or whatever.
3: Right,
0: and then to just let these guys out, you're like, okay. So one, maybe this is where my mind went because I watched the final iteration of the Jackass movies.
3: Okay,
0: and they show stuff in those movies from the early days that they were never allowed to put on MTV. And one of them was when Johnny Knoxville dressed up in an LA County jail jumpsuit and ran around West Hollywood looking for a hacksaw to try to get out of the handcuffs. And everybody freaked out. The cops roll up, and one cop forgot to put the car in park and hit a lamppost and all that. It created such a problem. So part of me, my mind immediately jumped to maybe it's a bunch of hooligans acting a fool out there. Or I guess there's three elements here. The UK could have let them go, kind of like when you let a rat go to run to its nest and maybe see if they could figure out where the terrorists might actually be. Like, let's let them out and see who they call.
3: That's true.
0: Right? That could be a strategy. True. Or the UK could just be this dumb, like libs are here in Colorado, and let violent people out of jail while, imprisoning their political opponents. So, I don't know.
3: I think there's a possibility they work for them. How about that?
0: There you go. from the top
3: maybe
0: rope with the Candace Owens explanation.
3: Yeah, that's where I turn these days. Maybe they actually work for the Rothschilds. I don't know. former special counsel Jack Smith, speaking of corruption, is set to testify today before the Senate Judiciary Committee. Republicans have long maintained Smith used possibly illegal tactics while investigating Trump's alleged efforts to challenge the results of the 2020 election. The FBI is losing its second deputy director in the past year.
5: Andrew Bailey is resigning from the position to return to his family in Missouri, where he served as attorney general before joining the bureau. Bailey shared deputy director duties with Dan Bongino, who left the administration in January to continue his radio show. I'm Mark Mayfield.
3: Oh, that guy. Actor Dennis Haskins, best known as Principal Richard Belding on Saved by the Bell, has died at the age of 75. He did a lot in his career, but he was best known for the principal on Saved by the Bell. He's passed away at 75. He had Parkinson's, but there hasn't been an official cause of death released.
0: Dude, that was my peak childhood right there, watching Saved by the Bell.
3: Yeah,
0: you guys are probably a little old for that. But for me, that was key.
1: I know. I know. Zach Slater, Kelly. I know.
0: Yeah.
1: Yes.
0: Yeah.
1: I know.
0: And Jesse taking too many caffeine pills.
1: Talking to? Yes. You know you're talking to. I know that.
0: I can't stop it.
1: I know that. Yes. I know Saved by the Bell.
0: Scared
1: the crap
0: out of me about taking caffeine pills.
1: That was funny.
3: Screech. Is Screech still alive?
0: No, he died of cancer.
1: Yeah.
3: Oh, man.
6: Yeah, that was such a weird show to me.
0: He struggled. Screech did.
7: He did. Later in life. I think that's he tried right. to do, I think maybe he got into adult entertainment or fighting, or he kind of did that like journey into kind of C-level entertainment production.
1: A lot of actors and actresses, especially ones that are younger, have problems evolving out of that preteen and teenage typecasting. That because you fit this role, it's very difficult to put them into any other role, especially if it was a role that was popular inside of pop culture, because they're always viewed that way. I mean, you look at Tiffany Amber Thiessen, and while she did have a role on 90210, the first thing that pops into everybody's mind is her role on Saved by the Bell as Kelly Kapowski. And so that jumps in. You look at Jaleel White and Urkel. Every time you see him in anything else, he's Urkel. Yeah. And so that's part of it. Now, there are some big stars that get this way. I have that thing with Tom Cruise. Every time I see a movie with Tom Cruise, I just see Tom Cruise pretending to be in a movie. He's now a singular individual.
0: He's played the same character in every movie.
1: Oh, absolutely.
0: Same character.
1: Yeah, it is. And so that's the thing, is it's just Tom Cruise running around with his friends playing dress up. Mm-hmm. And so there's certain ones like that that I see that I don't get lost in their ability to be an actor or an actress anymore. And I think that happens a lot more with those preteen and teen stars. They end up getting typecast, and when they try to break out, it's always, oh, it's so-and-so, you know, from that TV show that we loved. It's always that callback. I mean, you look at the number of people that struggled, even coming out of things like Different Strokes. You look at a whole bunch of those. You look at Silver Spoons. Yeah. There were some problems there for a while. And so they struggle to get those. Leo DiCaprio is one of those few ones that was able to grow out of it, but he didn't have, I mean, his role in early TV sitcoms was somewhat minor. Growing Pains, and he wasn't necessarily the star per se, so it wasn't the same thing as a Saved by the Bell that was so universal.
0: Would you rather be a lesser known actor that could have a longer career in multiple avenues, or a typecast where you get, like Urkel, one shot, but it's huge?
1: Well, actually, it's the wrong question. The right question is, what are you doing with your money? Yeah. And that's the entire answer to that question, because if you get that one big role and you just put the cash in the bank and ride, you're fine. You're absolutely fine.
6: Yeah.
1: But if you go and start living the Hollywood lifestyle and assume this is your new level of living standard, then you're going to have a problem, because you won't be able to find it, and that's where you get into those problems. Now, if you are a low-level actor, then, okay, what are you doing with your money? Are you being smart with it? Are you living within your means and understanding that, okay, you got to work for 2-3 months out of the year and it lets you ride for the other 9? Okay. As long as you're not out there, you know, partying with Paris Hilton and thinking that you need to, you know, buy your first yacht, as long as you're doing that, you're going to do just fine. There are a number of actors and actresses that have ridden that sort of moderate success through Hollywood, and then some all of a sudden stumble upon phenomenal success. One of those being the voice of Lisa Simpson, Yearly Smith. And she was a minor level role player in sitcoms and other things beforehand. Then she gets the Simpsons role. Cha-ching. Done. And that's all. And she can walk through the grocery store, and unless she opens her mouth, you have no idea who she is.
6: Right.
1: That is beautiful fame.
6: Absolutely.
1: And money. Yeah, that is beautiful. Yeah.
6: I love it.
0: Two-channel Mike. Hey, Bill, I bet you weren't a fan of Alex on Family Ties back in the day.
1: No, actually, I was. See, that's the thing that people don't understand, two-channel. Don't you? I mean, you may have missed the long-term story of my life. Dude, I was a Ditto head. I belong to the Republican Party. I appreciated Alex P. Keaton. I understood what he was doing. I showed up to my 6th grade speech and debate performances in a coat and a tie, in part because of him. So it's not that I was not a fan at all. I appreciated what he was, and also I appreciated the fact that he was the oddball inside the family, because to Channel Mike, guess who was the oddball inside his family? That'd be this guy right here. So I connected with him on more ways than you know. But again, the assumption that I've always been this weird. Yes, I have. But my politics have evolved and changed.
6: That's right.
0: Doug, you remember when Elizabeth Berkley tried to ditch her good girl image and gave us
1: Showgirls?
0: Showgirls.
1: Yep. Yeah, Showgirls. Yep. Yeah,
6: it's always been
1: you go
6: an
1: back
6: issue.
1: At it, and it's difficult because of what she was trying to do, but the story they're telling is solid. I'm not saying it's a good movie, but I'm saying the story that they're telling is solid.
0: Like reading those adult magazines for the articles, right? No,
1: that's not it. The idea is that's the thing that I think was the problem with Showgirls is that it was sold as, ooh, see Jesse naked. Ooh, naked Jesse! When she was actually trying to be a hell of a lot more artistic and trying to sell what is really an emotional story, but she let the nakedness get in the way. If she had done that whole entire movie without getting so naked and they didn't lean into that much, I think it would be viewed much differently. I think it would be. I'm not saying it would be a classic. I'm not saying it would even be critically acclaimed, but I think the story would stand on its narrative without the need for the nakedness. But she needed to break the role model and talk about the number of Disney actors and actresses, Nickelodeon actors and actresses that have done that. Hell, we can throw Hannah Montana into this. Miley Cyrus had to get naked on a wrecking ball.
0: Exactly.
1: And she actually regrets that now and says, looking back, she never would have done that. My guess is Elizabeth Berkley, if she had to go back and decide whether or not all that nudity and salacious details are needed in Showgirls, she probably at this point in her life would make a different choice simply because the narrative does that. Do those visuals drive the narrative forward, or are they more of a purient interest? And I think inside of Showgirls, much more of a purient interest as far as being naked.
0: Two gentle Mike respondent wants to know who hurt you.
1: Oh, it's a long story, Two Channel. Maybe we'll get beer someday and I'll tell you.
6: I think that's one of the best names, Two Channel Mike, by the way. That is
1: nice.
6: Awesome. It just rolls off the tongue. I love it. Hey, we have Monday Night Football last night. Eagles at the Bears. Case Keenum stepping up at
1: Chase
6: quarterback.
1: Keesom. Chase Keesom was on there. That's his official name because I will never forget that because when John Elway signs his brand new quarterback and he comes out to talk about the guy that he's so excited that joined the team, he gets his name wrong.
6: Case Keenum.
1: Yeah, he comes out and calls him Chase Keesom.
6: I love it.
1: Yeah, it's Case Keenum and he calls him Chase Keesom and you're like, if there's anything that says, my time here is not exactly what I expected. That's it. That is
6: exactly.
1: The opening introductions, they get your name wrong. Yeah, it's not good.
6: Well, he made a name for himself last night as he stepped in for Caleb Williams out with a hammy.
8: 112 yards a game on the ground, but the Eagles have been stout. It's been all Case Keenum. Here's Raymond Khalif to the end zone. Touchdown, Chicago, no flags.
6: 27-7 Bears. Keenum, 24-34, 247 yards and two TDs for whatever his name is. And that's a big win for the Bears without their starting quarterback who was taken off on a cart with a hammy. 54 in the Springs, 56 in Denver. The Jeff and Bill show continues only on News Talk 710 KNUS in Denver and now on AM 1460 and FM 101.1 The Answer in the Springs. This is where you hear both sides. We are the Jeff and Bill show.
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9: The remains of Hurricane Polo will shift into Mexico, then New Mexico, then right up into southeastern Colorado over the course of the next 24 to 36 hours. This is going to bring significant and possibly heavy rain to southern and southeast and southwest areas of Colorado and out near the Kansas border. A flood watch is in effect for Colorado Springs. We don't have a flood watch in effect for Denver, but Denver going to get into the mix with the heavy precipitation chances developing as well as areas of showers and some thunderstorms and considerable clouds will be developing, especially tonight and into tomorrow. Today will be a cloudy, cool day with developing rain showers. Highs will be 60s and near 70. Then rain becomes more likely tonight. A few thunderstorms this evening. Lows will be in the 50s. Periods of rain, possibly heavy at times, especially Colorado Springs, with temperatures only in the 60s for Wednesday and Thursday. I'm meteorologist Don Day.
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0: All along the Front Range, this is the Jeff and Bill Show, where you hear both sides.
1: Can I derail us just for a sec? Yeah. Ed Sheeran playing in the background. I don't know if you heard that, oddly enough, in a weird bit of kismet, his shows at Gillette Stadium were canceled. So he did not play Gillette Stadium, which was interesting. But the headlines...
0: What? The one... Wait. I thought... Wait. Yeah. All the craziness?
1: With yeah.
0: Bob Kraft?
1: Yeah, yeah.
0: Wait, why didn't it happen?
1: Yeah, ah, exactly. That's why I wanted to derail this conversation for a sec. If you go out and you look at the headlines, this is something that got me over the weekend. You go out and you look at all the headlines, it's like, after protests, the concert at Gillette Stadium was canceled because of weather. There were storms. They actually couldn't get him on stage, and they were worried about the storms. He hasn't canceled the rest of the tour. He's got some stuff coming up later this week where he's going to be playing. But if you go read the headlines, the number of headlines that put protest, controversy, and canceled shows in the same sentence. Bad journalism. Bad headline writing. It's not the causation, but many of the headlines and the way the stories were framed led you to believe that. It was just something I ran across over the weekend, and since Ed was popping behind us, I didn't want to throw it out there that while we throw rocks at much of the journalism and lack of journalism instincts, I got no favorites. This is entertainment journalists. Y'all suck too. Every single one of you that wrote that story, y'all suck. I found two that actually did good, decent service to what was happening, both through the headline and the opening graphs of the story. Ridiculous reporting out there. So, yeah, we're not just mad at those at Sport Coat Boy and everybody over at KUSA all the time.
0: Well, apparently Kathy Griffin says Ed Sheeran should have told Robert Kraft to go F yourself over Macklemore.
1: Again.
0: Kathy with the always brilliant career strategy.
1: Yeah, the thing, as we talked about, that was always a choice. But for me, I respect Ed a hell of a lot more for making sure that all the workaday guys that are on that tour get paid. That's really, for me, what is the core of this, is keep doing the tour, because you got a lot of guys that are counting on not only their rent, but also on Christmas based on being on that tour. Don't F up the money at this point. That tour is too big. There are too many people pulling a paycheck. You just got to keep going. And Ed was caught in a tight where there was no good option. There wasn't a single option available to him in which people would be like, oh, he handled that well. There's not a single way he could have gotten out of this well.
0: Headline coming from Ground News. Migrant caravan swells to 600 heading north through Mexico. Did we jump in a time machine and go back 4 years?
1: I thought so, too.
0: A significant caravan of over 600 migrants from Honduras is currently traversing Mexico towards the U.S. border, having begun with 200 to 400 Honduran migrants who departed San Pedro Sula before expanding as individuals from El Salvador, Guatemala, Ecuador, and Haiti joined the group known as Faith and Hope. President Donald Trump made illegal immigration central to his electoral victory and has since declared a national emergency at the U.S.-Mexico border, deploying active-duty military and National Guard troops while imposing extensive asylum restrictions. Border apprehensions reached 8,870 in August of 2026, while the Trump administration claims illegal crossings have decreased by about 94% compared with the Joe Biden administration over the past 16 months. The caravan has intensified political debate ahead of midterm elections, with Trump facing a CNN poll showing about a third of Americans approving his performance, lower than his 2018 approval numbers. As the caravan progresses through Mexico, Newsweek's reporting that members pursue different objectives, some intending to cross into the U.S. and others seeking employment in Mexico, while social media users have questioned the timing and funding sources. That's where my mind goes. Who do you think, one, may be behind this? Two, who do you think benefits from this? Because I could see it going either way. On one hand, I could go Republicans pointing to this and going, remember this? Remember this. Elect Democrats and you know this is coming back and it's going to be a fight as Dems have essentially embraced open border policies at this point. Or two, does it help Democrats who Democrats making the argument that ICE is too aggressive, needs to be defunded? Abolish ICE out there. They're too mean. Look at the people. They're just seeking better opportunity type of mentality. Billy, you see this. Who does it help?
1: This helps Republicans, in my mind, because it gives them something to talk about. We've talked about the run-up into the midterms. Oddly enough, very few candidates trumpeting successes, and I'll use that in air quote, of Donald Trump's administration. There are very few things that the electorate, now you as an individual listener of the Jeff and Bill Show, could be super proud of our president, but the polling of the overarching electorate, they find very few, if any, things to give Donald Trump his flowers over. The only one being the migrants and the southern border. That is the one in which he poll tests the highest, but ICE immigration internally in the country does not poll very high at all. It's not down in the levels of where he is on economy, on war, on inflation, on gas prices, where he's down in the 30s, but it doesn't poll as highly as the secure southern border does. That is his high watermark. So this helps Republicans because they can then use it as an electoral tool to say, look at this. Although, as you did, Jeff, and you talked about the Democrats and their open border policies, I don't think that resonates as much in this election cycle and probably won't in the next election cycle either, simply because what I want to talk about is the defund the police strategy. During the Black Lives Matter era, there were a lot of Democrats running around talking about defund the police. And during the Biden administration, a number of Democrats are running around talking about borders that had to have a little less enforcement. I disagree with the bromide or the labeling them as open borders policies because I didn't see it, but it was loose immigration enforcement. That is fair. However, I don't hear a whole lot of Democrat candidates running around advocating for looser border enforcement. So talking about the idea that Democrats want this when they're not running on it is much more difficult. We talk about the rise of the socialists. Haven't heard any DSA candidates saying, you know what, the one thing we need to do is make sure we have no borders. Make sure we have open borders. So I don't think that's as resonant, just like right now when they talk about, oh, the Democrats, the defund the police people. That doesn't resonate the same way it did during the post-Black Lives Matter era. That movement has somewhat stopped. You don't hear a lot of Democrats talking about that anymore. So I don't think it's necessarily as good of an argument as possible. And I do think that for some candidates, if they go out there and go, oh, you know, Democrats and their open border policies, with some in the electorate, it's going to sound like you're making arguments from 2, 4, or even 6 years ago. It's going to sound like for the candidates, they're out of touch. That they don't understand, because where are the people necessarily on the Democrat side that are looking for elections that are advocating to open up the borders and the immigration policies? I don't see that being a thrust of the election.
0: Billy, you're going to see AOC down there. And if not, there's somebody holding her back, like physically restraining her right now. You remember she went down to the ICE facility, got the photo op of her crying about kids in cages.
1: Yeah.
0: That stuff.
1: Why do you think she was there?
0: They can't help themselves.
1: Well, let's talk about that for a sec, like the psychological impetus behind it. Why do you think she was there? Do you think she was there
0: photo
1: because,
0: op.
1: Yeah. So why would she go to the southern border if the migrants aren't there? And what would be the reason Why would she be there?
7: The migrants are on their way there, and they get to the border. She's absolutely going to at least want to be down there.
1: Why?
7: To get the photo op.
1: Where?
7: Because she's open borders.
1: Where is
7: That's how these progressives think.
1: Hang on. Is she talking? When's the last time she's talked about the one thing that America needs is open borders, the one thing that would change and revolutionize the country? And this is the reason I'm asking, is I think she shows up when she thinks that electoral hay can be made, when she thinks that there is a reason to be there and it's going to improve her status. In this case, I think it will be viewed somewhat as either inconsequential or even a negative. I don't think it's viewed necessarily
7: as
1: a positive.
7: You're coming at it with lots of logic. Yeah. I'm not disagreeing with that. And there might be somebody physically restraining her with that logic from doing this. But at her core, she wants to be marching with them towards an open border. She wants to be leading. She wants to be carrying the flag. Yeah. Welcome to America. We're going to provide a house and a car and free health care. Put free in quotes for you. And by the way, here's a debit card with lots of money on it. She would love to lead this horde across the border.
1: Yeah. See, the thing is, I think that works really well because it's based on a fear example. It's a message to Republican voters about be afraid. You have to be scared because one, we don't know who's coming. And two, these scary, scary Democrats are going to let anybody in. I haven't heard that messaging from AOC. And what I hear is I feel like it's a projection that Republican voters desperately want AOC to be this, you know, wildly open borders person that is advocating, as Jeff just said, for free houses, free cars, free everything for the immigrants and screw you. That works really well because now it gives you a reason to be afraid of the Democrats. Yet,
7: Billy,
1: we haven't seen AOC do that.
7: Damn, what do you mean? They just had anti-ICE rallies where people got assaulted. They are radically open borders. Milot Kyros was down there at the anti-ICE rally.
1: Is Milot Kyros open borders? Has she said that?
7: Oh, I'm sure she
1: has. I don't. We can't say I'm sure. We have to see where in the DSA platform that is. We have to be fair about this. We can't sit there and cast aspersions that
7: she
1: aren't necessarily
7: casting aspersions.
1: Yes,
7: at
1: you
7: the
1: are.
7: Anti-ICE rally.
1: So
7: she
1: what?
7: Was down there at the
1: but
7: anti-ICE
1: why?
7: Rally.
1: Why? Okay, help me understand.
7: You think
1: this.
7: She's arguing for being strong on borders while eliminating ICE entirely?
1: Help me understand. Connect the points for me to be anti-ICE, but also then be open borders. And the reason being this, I outlined it for you earlier. In the electorate, in the polling, they approve of Donald Trump securing the southern border, but the support for ICE and ICE enforcement is much lower. And so the American people are telling you there's a difference between southern border enforcement and enforcement internally in the nation. I'm just telling you that's where the voter is. And turning around to the voter and saying, oh, open borders and ICE protests are the same when they don't put them as the same, that's not going to go well. That
7: Billy,
1: voter's not going to believe you.
7: If you want to get rid of ICE,
1: you.
7: Who is going to be protecting the border?
1: You would have, here's the thing, is you could have a whole bunch of different people. Donald Trump wants the National Guard down there. So it's the idea.
7: I don't care what Donald Trump wants. I'm talking about Democrats. Democrats are openly calling for the abolition of ICE. And my question is, how are you protecting the border if we don't have immigration and custom enforcement anymore?
1: Have the people you have talked about called for the abolishment of ICE? AOC called for the abolishment of ICE?
7: Yes.
1: When?
7: 100%.
1: I'm going to look
7: it up. Go ahead. Go and look it up.
1: Yeah, I'm going to go look for it because I don't remember her saying that. I can be wrong, but when did she call
7: for
1: it and then how?
7: They're all calling for the abolition of ICE. They all are. It's like a Democrat platform this cycle.
1: And that's the thing is that works really well for the Republicans because now you're allowed to paint anybody that has a D with a broad brush. Regardless of any of that being part of the party platform, regardless of candidates coming out and saying it or not, you're casting aspersions and saying they obviously are doing this.
7: They are calling for the abolition of ICE. All right, go look it up. And we'll talk about it into the next cycle. Feel free to give us a call and join the conversation. 303-696-1971. Two channel mics making me laugh. 303-696-1971. 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You'll be sure to thank me. 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
11: It's Tuesday morning, and driving the highway, it's getting heavier for us. Just had that bad crash up north on northbound I-25 past 104th, cleared out. All lanes open. We're backed up there, heavy on northbound I-25, but that's starting to get better. Southbound direction, building, travel through downtown, a little bit heavier. I-76, some slower traffic, 270, as well as 225. We're in great shape. There's no other problems. With traffic, I'm Susan Thielen.
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0: Along the Front Range, this is the Jeff and Bill Show, where you hear both sides. A migrant caravan has swelled to 600 heading north through Mexico. My question is, who does this benefit this late in the election cycle? Does it remind voters of what's at stake when you elect Democrats? Remember, you had a few things. One, you had Joe Biden and Kamala Harris just claiming they were going to solve the problem, and clearly not. Kamala Harris saying she put together a committee and they were going to evaluate the root causes of all of these people coming up to America. It's because they want a free meal. They want the ride to all the welfare programs that this country offers people.
1: Got a question
0: That's
1: for that.
0: Why they wanted to
1: there
0: come
1: was,
0: up here.
1: In the article that we were reading, there were some quotes in there. Is that what they said? What were they saying?
0: There?
1: They were coming here for free stuff. Is that what they said? They were coming here because they know America would give them a house and give them a free car and a free phone and free food.
0: Yes. Do
1: or
0: you
1: did they say
0: through what happened to Denver?
1: Or
0: six
1: or,
0: months of apartments?
1: Or that's not my question.
0: I don't
1: my
0: care what they're
1: was,
0: saying.
1: Oh,
0: I know
1: okay.
0: why they're coming. Why?
1: Oh, okay.
0: Tell me why they're saying.
1: They're saying they want to get a better life for themselves and work. In fact, there's a portion of them. Oh, laughing. So they're not going to work? They're not working?
0: Yeah.
1: Okay.
0: That's what they're saying as they come to
1: what?
0: The border.
1: In fact, oh,
0: do you
1: yeah.
0: think? Do you think that they, if they were coming up here, they were
1: there
0: going,
1: were.
0: Hey, we want all the free stuff you guys are going to give us.
1: No.
0: And that's going to win the sympathy of the American people?
1: No, the people there, there are people in the article saying they're not even going to come to America. They're going to hope to find work inside of Mexico and going to stop there. So are they lying, too?
0: Yes.
1: Oh, they're just
0: they're
1: lying.
0: Lying.
1: Okay.
0: Bill.
1: So, okay.
0: That's
1: so.
0: Exactly exactly what they're doing.
1: So, Jeff, if they did say we're coming here because America's going to get us free stuff, then they're telling the truth?
0: Yeah, I'd appreciate it if they would tell the truth.
1: So the issue is that you, based on the answer,
0: breaking our immigration laws are telling the truth.
1: Wait,
0: and they're
1: hold on. Are they breaking?
0: Here?
1: Are they breaking our immigration
0: yes,
1: laws?
0: They're breaking. They're clearly
1: Excuse
0: breaking
1: me.
0: Our immigration
1: Hang on a
0: laws.
1: Explain to me how the people in Mexico are breaking our immigration laws.
0: Because they're not staying in Mexico, Bill.
1: Wait, they're not here. They're not here, Jeff. How are people
0: yet?
1: That are in Mexico
0: We're
1: breaking our immigration laws?
0: We're talking about a caravan on its way up here. Yes,
1: yeah.
0: Clearly they aren't here yet. But if you think they're just hanging out in Mexico, one, they're already breaking the rules regarding immigration to Mexico. So, yeah, they might be lying, too.
1: Okay.
0: And two, they're just going to hang out in Mexico while all this amazing free stuff can be handed to them. Thank you to Mike Johnston.
1: So the 600 people in a caravan are going to get across the border how?
0: Wait for
1: illegally.
0: Democrats
1: how?
0: To get elected.
1: No, but how? Because you said they're coming here and they're going to get in here illegally. So we have got the southern border, according to Trump, locked down. We've got 600 people that are reportedly coming here in a migrant caravan, and you're saying they're all coming here to get in illegally and get free stuff. How is that going to happen if Donald Trump is locked down the southern border?
0: I sure hope
1: how
0: that
1: do the 600
0: Donald Trump
1: people get
0: locks
1: in?
0: Them down.
1: But you said that's what they were doing and coming here for. You said they're already illegal.
0: I'm not
1: they're
0: saying
1: not
0: that they're the smartest people, Bill.
1: But you classified them as illegal without them ever being in the country, and you assume
0: right
1: what they're going
0: up,
1: to do.
0: They might rock right up to a wall, and I hope they do. I hope Donald Trump has the National Guard down there to protect our border.
1: Yeah.
0: And they might walk right
1: them.
0: Up into the wall.
1: Yeah, because shooting them is really going to help. The issue is this. We have a large group of people.
0: Yeah,
1: we have a large,
0: cartels bringing
1: we have a
0: fentanyl,
1: large group,
0: I don't mind.
1: We have a large group. Again, you're casting aspersions that are not necessarily in evidence. You think that there's a large caravan of 600 people carrying fentanyl for the cartels. Sure. That's not
0: there
1: how they
0: probably
1: operate.
0: Probably are some in there. Yeah.
1: No, not how they operate. Not how they operate. Not in the they don't go out in public like that. And we've talked to the people at the Drug Enforcement Administration. That's not how they do it. In fact, if they're going to bring it through the checkpoints at the border, they're going to bring it through Americans. and our cars, not through the immigrants, because the immigrants face greater scrutiny. That's what the that's what they told us. The issue is you've already assumed they're coming in illegally. There's 600 people. And how are they going to get through the solid, closed southern border?
0: Well, hold on.
1: Why are we, why are we afraid of this?
0: You're saying that they're coming here legally?
1: No.
0: They're walking from here to Seattle, I think is what is often said.
1: That's what that, I say. Yes, I say that often. But wait,
0: and,
1: stop
0: and
1: right
0: they're
1: there.
0: Doing it's, that legally?
1: Yeah, it is. They're allowed to go through, and we can talk about some of the legalities. And, but the issue is this. What I'm saying, Jeff, is that without them setting foot in America, you've already classified them as illegal immigrants. Yet, yeah, but they're not in the country, so that is not an accurate description. And if Donald Trump has secured the southern border and has stopped this illegal immigration, then what are you afraid of? What are you afraid of? And I appreciate the text messages that did point out I was wrong about AOC talking about the abolishment of ICE. Yes, I was wrong about that. You know what she didn't talk about? Open borders. And that was the question I had to all of you talking about the abolish ICE and open borders. I went back and I looked at what she said just recently, and I looked at what she said in the past. She doesn't advocate for open borders.
0: Billy,
1: she advocates
0: we went through 4 years of their leadership with 10 million people walking across a border. They clearly believe in open borders.
1: No. I disagree. That is used as an attack arm, just like when the Democrats talk about the fact that Republicans just want to put kids in cages. It's not accurate. It's not fair. And it's wrong. She advocates for, yes, abolishing ICE, while it is imperfect and I think it's clunky language. She's advocating for a change in the system. And she's mad about the things she outlines are, oddly enough, what a majority of the electorate responding to polls says they're mad about. They're mad about the detention conditions. They're mad about the surveillance concerns. They're mad about lack of oversight. She's never said the idea that we have to abolish ICE in order to get to open borders, but it works well because you need someone to be afraid. You need them to be afraid of the migrants possibly coming across, even though the one thing we've heard for the past 18 months is that Donald Trump has locked down the southern border and has stopped illegal immigration. Now, all of a sudden, we got 600 people, and the hordes have arrived again. Somehow, Donald Trump then fails. He fails at his job of securing the border.
0: Because we watch them just clearly walk across the border under Biden, and you're going to watch them walk.
1: How do I do it under Trump?
0: They're not. They're going to walk up against the wall, which is why I think this benefits Republicans.
1: Then what are you afraid of?
0: Democrats.
1: Then what are you afraid of?
0: Democrats. I'm always afraid of Democrats.
1: Even though, I know, but that's just politics. That's just silly. It's like being afraid of the Raiders.
0: I'm afraid of the Democrats. They've ruined our cities and our states, and that's what I'm afraid of. All right, we got to get to You Choose News. 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
1: 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The silly stuff is next. 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
11: Tuesday morning, drive's getting heavier for us. That crash on North and I-25 at 104th is gone. Traffic sluggish there, but starting to look a whole lot better. I-25 southbound, getting busier, traveling into northbound just under 15 minutes from 120th as you head into downtown. Rest of the drive is quiet, getting heavier. That construction work cleared out. I-70 reopened at Kipling. With traffic, I'm Susan Thielen.
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2: 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So therefore, the media is going to deny Trump access to them. Got it.
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4: All along the Front Range, this is the Jeff and Bill Show, where you hear both sides. All right, Billy, give them the You Choose the News.
5: Yes, it's that time of the morning where we do the silly stuff. It's America's favorite fake radio news game show. It is You Choose the News. You know how this works. I browse the interwebs for really silly stories about us humans, give them even more ridiculous headlines to slap this game show together so that we can goof off with you for a little bit, because nobody that has any power pays attention this early in the morning. As always, Blake Olson is in the news department. Jeff is in the studio. Fellas, here are today's headlines. Headline number one, unexpected visit. Headline number two, an emergency plan. Headline number three, give it a name. And headline number four, never forget. Mr. Hunt, your choice.
4: Let's never forget.
5: Never forget. Here we find ourselves in South Africa. This is rather unique. There were poachers that were trying to kill some white rhinos in Kruger National Park, South Africa. They were tracking the rhinos on their journey across the river. They were following the watershed, trying to get as close enough to set up and kill the rhinos. Now, the men were armed with high-powered rifles and an axe to hunt the rhinos to chop off the horn afterwards. Now, when they set up and finally spotted their prey, they didn't notice there were a bunch of other eyes watching them as well.
4: Elephants.
5: Unbeknownst to the hunters, they had been tracked up the river by a herd of elephants who were actually in the trees near them. When they set up the guns, the elephants actually attacked. They went after the poachers, trampling one of them to death. The ranger said, it's kind of nice when the animals fight back. So, yeah.
6: Man.
5: They got trampled, yeah. Alrighty.
4: Now, yeah, I was going to say they kind of deserve that.
5: Yeah. Yeah. Now, Blake, unexpected visit, emergency plan, or give it a name?
6: Emergency plan.
5: Yeah, this is an emergency plan. Everybody should have an emergency plan, but maybe not this one. We find ourselves at a Rosenberg Kroger store early Sunday morning. Rosenberg police in a Facebook post said a driver intentionally drove through the doors of the pharmacy at the Kroger because he had to go potty and the doors were locked. The man's SUV went clear through the entire entryway into the store. It is 4:30 on a Sunday morning. I know you're curious. The Rosenberg Kroger opens at 6. So nobody was going to be there, and I guess all the doors were locked. I love the fact that his emergency plan was locked doors here at the Kroger. Obviously, yeah. Smashy, smashy, breaky, breaky. I'm just saying that it's a guy. I'm sure that all of us could come up with several other emergency plans he could have availed himself of instead of smashing through the doors at the Kroger.
6: Yeah,
5: finding another bathroom that might have been another choice, and us guys just side of the road. I don't know. Okay. Yeah. Anyway, yeah.
6: Behind the store.
5: Yes, exactly. Something else other than, well, I obviously have to break in now. Okay, final choice this morning. Jeff, unexpected visit or give it a name?
4: Give it a name.
5: Give it a name. Now, 2 years ago, Microsoft and Qualcomm launched Copilot Plus. It was their take on what they called AI PC. However, the term Copilot Plus nowhere to be found in any of the PR for Microsoft and their latest Surface devices. In fact, manufacturers across the board are backing away from using the terms AI and computing, simply because we don't like the terms artificial intelligence, or super intelligence, as one of the people in the presidency likes to say it. Snapdragon 2026 Summit, Microsoft and Qualcomm spokespeople confirmed to Windows Central they're no longer describing the new Microsoft Surface products or other devices as Copilot Plus PCs because they say they are committed to promoting and taking over the world with AI. Okay, might have added that last part. They do say that their comments are a tacit admission that customers have not responded well to the idea of rebranding personal computers as AI devices.
4: Copilot's awful. Anybody who works with AI knows that that's like One AI that nobody uses.
5: It might be the larger. It might be the larger stories of AI trying to break into things and doing stuff it's not supposed to. That could be the partial thing too. Is that they're finding that the entire branding of AI is really a negative, which means.

0: means we just need to rebrand data centers as adult Chuck E. Cheese's. Then we'd be fine. If all we have to do is rebrand it, then we're good. I'm just, you know, we're idea
1: Dave
0: people.
1: Dave and Buster's? Isn't
0: yes,
1: that what
0: that's exactly it. Rename the data centers as Dave and Buster's part of the duo, and you'd be fine.
1: We're not building an AI center. We're building a Dave and Buster's.
0: Yes, it's just never going to open. Yeah, that's it. That's the end of You Choose the News. Back to you, sir.
1: That's a good one. All right, coming up, we're going to talk e-bike credit fraud taking place here in Colorado. Wild story that includes the FBI as a Ferrari and e-bikes. We'll give you the latest on this and how you, yes, you, have been paying for this anytime you've ordered anything online. You've been listening to the Jeff and Bill Show, News Talk 710, KNUS in Denver.
0: 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This is right here, both sides, Jeff and Bill Show.
2: Good Tuesday morning. How was it getting heavier? We had a couple problems. Tough drive trying to get through Commerce City. Jammed up with the crash. It's eastbound 270 before Vasquez. On the left shoulder, impacting that left lane, eastbound 270 jammed from I-25. That's about a 20-minute drive. You can use I-25 and I-70. Avoid the delays. Trouble on northbound 25, approaching 6th Avenue with crash there. With traffic, I'm Susan Field.
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1: I'm Jeff Hunt. He's Bill Thorpe, and it's Tuesday. I'm sorry, it's just Tuesday.

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0: All along the Front Range, this is the Jeff and Bill Show, where you hear both sides. This thing drives me up the wall. I hate when the government steals your money via taxes. You have no choice. You have to pay it. If you don't pay it, you go to jail. So they have all this force upon you to take money out of your pocket. And they do it every single time you buy anything online to be delivered to your house. You pay that little 30-cent Amazon fee. It's awful. Anytime. You have to pay that. Okay? You have no choice. You are forced to pay that. Then they take all this money and they try to put it towards a little cause they deem to be worthwhile. It's not the role of government. The role of government is very simple. It is to keep you safe from harm and to protect your rights. That's what the original founders did. That's why your Constitution is not 200 pages long. It's just a few pages. It's about keeping you safe and securing your rights. That's it. But we have expanded the government in. And so the government looks at e-bikes, for instance, and goes, wow, if we could, this is such a good thing. People aren't going to be driving as much. We could, let's take our tax dollars. Let's pool our money together and then spend them on these systems. The system has no oversight and it is wildly fraudulent. And you as a Coloradan are forced to pay for it. Here's the headline coming from 9 News. Federal authorities have seized millions from Bear Trail Bikes, sparking scrutiny over Colorado's e-bike tax credit. Consumers facing delays, safety issues, and even a Democrat lawmaker stepping up and saying that this is wildly under-evaluated. It is not properly assessed and is just wasting money. This guy with this company driving around in a Lamborghini that you as Coloradans paid for. And it took the FBI stepping in to address this, not Phil Weiser. We'll give you all this coming up. But first, the news.
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3: Hey, good Tuesday morning. 56 and cloudy in Denver, 54 in the Springs. Expecting a high of 69 today, under 70 degrees. 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Our top story, violence at a Lodo parking lot has neighbors demanding it be closed on weekends. Neighbors living near the lot at 19th and Market Streets started a petition and began asking for more security over a year ago. Now, a shooter over the weekend that killed a man and injured two more is heightening concerns. Neighbors say even though the parking lot's owner has added security, cameras, and better lighting, the violence continues. They say they've been communicating with city officials and the city's public nuisance abatement unit about their concerns. A Castle Rock family is out of their home and picking up the pieces of their life after a fire destroyed their home. The Scutch family, that's S-C-H-U-C-H, their family home, a new home, burned over the weekend, killing a dog. The Castle Rock Fire Department says it's investigating the cause of the fire. The family has set up a GoFundMe site for people who want to help. President Trump's ban on some Canadian motorcycles, alcohol, dairy, and other products is now in force. The bans went into effect just after midnight. It's the latest in the trade war between the two neighbors as Trump looks to force Canada into making trade concessions. Trump is inviting tech leaders to an AI summit today as fears grow over its possible threat to humanity. Trump and House Speaker Mike Johnson will host Meta's Mark Zuckerberg and the heads of Anthropic, OpenAI, NVIDIA, and others at the White House summit. Trump will unveil a new website, America.gov, today. The AI-powered tool is being touted by the White House as much-needed relief for Americans interacting with federal government. It's described as a single, centralized portal for federal information and services. A new $15 billion steel plant will be built in Iowa. According to Trump, the Mesabi Metallics facility in Lee County will be the largest steel manufacturing plant in U.S. history. The facility is expected to create about 1,750 permanent jobs in Iowa, paying an average of nearly $49 an hour, along with up to 6,000 construction jobs during the build-out. Monday Night Football last night, the Eagles at the Bears, and Case Keenum stepping up at quarterback for Caleb Williams.
4: 12 yards a game on the ground, but the Eagles have been stout. It's been all Case Keenum.
5: Here's Raymond Khalif to the end zone. 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
3: And that touchdown pass from Keenum, 24 of 34, 247 yards, two touchdowns, and the Bears win it once again, 27-7. The Broncos off today, back to work tomorrow. Dion with his press conference today in Boulder as the Buffs get ready for Texas Tech coming to town on homecoming. That should be interesting. 54 in the Springs, 56 in Denver. 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
2: Denver weather.
6: The remains of Hurricane Polo will shift into Mexico, then New Mexico, then right up into southeastern Colorado over the course of the next 24 to 36 hours. This is going to bring significant and possibly heavy rain to southern and southeast and southwest areas of Colorado and out near the Kansas border. A flood watch is in effect for Colorado Springs. We don't have a flood watch in effect for Denver, but Denver going to get into the mix with the heavy precipitation chances developing as well, as areas of showers and some thunderstorms and considerable clouds will be developing, especially tonight and into tomorrow. Today will be a cloudy, cool day with developing rain showers. Highs will be 60s and near 70. Then rain becomes more likely tonight. A few thunderstorms this evening. Lows will be in the 50s. Periods of rain, possibly heavy at times, especially Colorado Springs, with temperatures only in the 60s for Wednesday and Thursday. I'm meteorologist Don Day.
7: For nearly 3,000 years, Homer's The Iliad has shaped the Western imagination. 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
0: All along the Front Range, this is the Jeff and Bill Show, where you hear both sides, 9 News. Or maybe we should treat them the way they treat us. A news outlet in Denver.
1: Yeah, some news outlet in Denver did a story.
0: Some news outlet.
1: Yeah, we don't remember who. Some news outlet, they did this thing on the air. And yeah, we're just going to share with you some of their reporting. Of this one news outlet thing, place that they just, you can find them on your TV and streaming online. And yeah, but you know who they are. That's okay.
0: News reporting more than 2.6 million in cash, a Lamborghini.
1: Remember to cut out the reporters' names too, just in the future.
0: That's right.
1: Yeah.
0: And just, you know what Kyle's going to do just to mess with us?
1: Yeah.
0: Is blur us.
1: I'm actually surprised he hasn't already. That's one of the things he hasn't. Or do the thing where he put the filters over the top and give us silly hats or like weird mustaches.
0: Oh, I did that. That got me banned from one of them.
1: I
0: made one of them a pirate.
1: I think that's fantastic.
0: And then sped up his voice.
1: Well, it's even better.
0: So
1: that's good.
0: All right. 9 News reporting that more than $2.6 million in cash, a Lambo, and a trail of questionable electric bicycles across the Denver metro area has thrust Colorado's e-bike tax credit into the spotlight. Recent court filings show federal authorities have seized millions of dollars in cash alongside luxury vehicles from Takuma Hagood, the owner of Bear Trail Bikes, all without filing criminal charges against him. By the way, he's daring them to at this point. Hagood claims his company took in $6 million from you, folks, you, through Colorado's e-bike tax credit, an amount that, if accurate, exceeds what every e-bike retailer across the entire state combined claimed through 2024. Now, local bike shops and state lawmakers warn that a tax policy created with good intentions. People shouldn't make me their civics teacher for just one day. I feel like I could just help expose how screwed you are getting by Democrats in the state. Good intentions lacked the critical oversight needed to prevent exploitation. AJ Workman, one of many consumers who jumped at the opportunity to secure a, quote, free e-bike funded by state incentives. No, it's paid for every time you buy anything on Amazon from those little delivery fees. That's where a part of this money came from. My son actually learned about it when he was a senior at East High School, Workman said. Like many others, Workman expected an easy process. This is why, people, you don't put health care in the hands of these people. Instead, he encountered an extended delay. We paid our $49. It is what it was. And then we heard absolutely nothing for almost a year, Workman said. When Workman finally received his bike, the trouble did not end. Between trying to find someone to put it together, as well as the running around trying to find where to pick up your e-bike out of the back of a van, it's all been quite an adventure all the way around.
1: Matt fully approved.
0: Said. Touché.
1: Thank you.
0: The whole thing is pretty shady in my mind, he writes. Mechanics have refused services over legal and safety issues. When some of the customers, like Workman, tried to assemble or service their new bikes, local repair shops turned them away.
1: That's really important.
0: We inspected the first one out of the box to see if it's something we could work on, said Mackenzie Hart, owner of Hart Family Cyclery in Aurora. Not only are we afraid to work on them because of some obvious safety concerns, including, you know, batteries, motors, throttles, and brakes, that none of which were designed to work together for that brand, but also we're not legally allowed to work on it, Hart said.
1: Yeah.
0: Hart has tracked the Bear Trail bike situation closely as consumer frustrations have mounted.
1: Yeah, and they're legally not allowed to work on it because of it being a Frankenstein type of bike. All these pieces and parts aren't supposed to be together, and there's some legal liability that they assume if they assemble this bike, because there are ways, depending on how much other stuff they put on it, they could be, because they're a business that does this, they could be assumed to be in part of the manufacturing process. And then you've got some real serious legal liability. So yeah, they couldn't work on these and they couldn't assemble these, but that should have been a huge red flag. The idea that if you go to a bike shop and they're like, no, we can't put this together. If you got a new Mongoose, a new Trek, a new Diamondback, you know, for the kid, shipped to you, you got a new Specialized, and it was in a box, and you brought it to your local bike shop and said, hey, can you help me in for some, you know, ducats? Can you put this together? They'll go, yes, sir. Yes, ma'am. Absolutely, I can, because everything is from the manufacturer, and they would go ahead and assemble it for you in many cases. Not in this, because it's a Frankenstein bike, and that should be a huge red flag in this entire process and procedure.
0: It's crazy that it took the FBI coming in and seizing things for this to really hit, you know, the airways as much as it has, Hart said. You know, I heard that our attorney general likes to hold people accountable. Oh, no, just one person. Just the orange man.
1: That is true.
0: He likes to
1: what
0: sue
1: if we
0: him.
1: Told him it was Donald Trump's fault for this. Would that work? Just, you know, I'm wondering if that would help.
0: Oh, that would finally get the attention of the attorney general.
1: Yeah, would that help?
0: Oh, my goodness. How good?
1: What if we called them Trump bikes? Would that help when you get mad at them then?
0: Beautiful. Love that. How good, the guy who's behind all this, maintains his bikes are completely safe. Of course he would. Citing test certifications from the German testing firm TÜV to argue that the products comply with North American safety standards. I'm not in the manufacturing portion of it, but the Chinese, they have all of that. Every last thing, Hoggood said. Blames the Chinese.
1: I love that. I love the fact that it's so non-committal and nonplussed about this issue. Like, Chinese got it. They give us all the stuff. You know, they have all the stuff. Why, what are you worried about? A bunch of Chinese pieces.
0: There's a German firm in there, so yeah. It's all
1: this,
0: good.
1: The way that he's doing this, and I don't know exactly what's going on, but based on the information we have so far, I have a guess. If I was going to peer into my crystal ball, what he's done is he has piecemealed these things. In order to save total cost, he's gone ahead and either gone with one company that assembles a piece, says, gets the frame, gets the brakes from somewhere else, gets the sprocket from somewhere else, chain, seat, battery, motor, all of that from different places, and then puts it into a box and says, here, go ahead and put it together. Or he has gone ahead and bought the frame in one grouping and this in another grouping and this in another grouping. Yeah, type of a thing. Or this could just be like an a la carte type of a menu where this company sells a whole bunch of stuff, but they're not necessarily compatible. And he just rolls down and clicks it. Some of you have dealt with, like, if you have small appliances, there are all sorts of companies you can go out there and buy all the pieces and parts for. So if you've got the frame, you can buy all the pieces and parts, but it doesn't mean the pieces and parts fit what you're trying to build. That's my guess is what he's doing, is he's running an a la carte system like that.
0: Well, let me give you a little sense of who this guy is, because Business Den, according to Business Den, the man who's behind all this, you guys ready for this, appears to have made headlines 15 years ago when the U.S. Armed Forces found him in Afghanistan with the Taliban. And they linked to a New York Times article about this. Dude. Your money, your hard-earned money has gone to this guy. $6 million of it to a guy that was at one point, according to Business Den and the New York Times, running around with the Taliban in Afghanistan. All right, let's continue. A registration certificate for the bikes Bear Trail was selling says the bikes are manufactured by Easy Tricycle Cycles out of Tianjin, China. Certificate says it was issued on August 3rd of 2026. Regarding the federal seizure of his assets, Haggard has expressed frustration with the speed of the legal system. You guys are dragging this out too long. Just effing charge something so we can go to court and we can see what let the judge see what's going on. When asked about the scale of what authorities took, Haggard acknowledged the sum was substantial. It's in the millions, bro. He said, it's enough to let me just put it this way. I was the largest account holder at AMB Bank, he says. Haggard said the state halted payouts to his business after asserting that the bikes must be delivered to customers before a retailer can receive the tax credit.
1: Bernie Madoff had huge bank accounts, too.
0: So, I mean, did you hear that, though?
1: Oh, yeah.
0: So the state halted payments, asserting that the bikes must be delivered to the customers.
1: Yeah, that would help. You know,
0: you have to actually give it to the guy before the cash goes.
1: That's weird.
0: Haggard has disputed this requirement. Just give me the cash, bro.
1: Yeah.
0: The Colorado Department of Revenue declined to state how much money it has dispersed to Bear Trail Bikes, citing statutory privacy protections. I honestly can't believe someone wrote a $6 million check without asking more questions, Hart said. I can't say I'm terribly surprised. This program was set up, and we had expressed these issues before it became law, that this was going to be set up in a way that would not be easily audited. And here's where it gets really, really good, because it ain't just a Republican on the airwaves bashing a Democrat lawmaker, Bob Marshall from Highlands Ranch, back in 2023. Raise concerns about this. Criticism over the program's structural design is not new, writes 9 News. When the tax credit was initially debated before the Colorado House Finance Committee in April of 2023, Democrat State Representative Bob Marshall raised concerns about the potential abuse. What would stop somebody from wanting to pick out 10 free e-bikes and take them to San Diego and sell them for $500 a piece? Marshall asked during the 2023 hearing. Years later, Steve on your side found free Bear Trail bikes appeared listed for sale on Facebook Marketplace for the entire amount of the state rebate and sometimes more. Marshall called the policy flawed from the start. It was the poster child for bad tax policy, he said. No good thought was put into these at all. So no, it was not surprising. But it was very disappointing and depressing to see it go into effect. This is why the free market system is so important, because if you were departing with a dollar out of your own pocket freely, you know where it's going. You are expecting quality. You're expecting service. You can hold the company accountable by not visiting them. Heck, you could do a Yelp review. All of that helps guide a marketplace so that we as consumers end up with quality in what we're getting. But when you just funnel millions of dollars into the government, nobody watches it. Nobody cares. It's not just this. Denver, for instance, can't account for a third of all of its spending on homelessness. It can't tell you at all where it went. The city of Denver. This just hurts my heart, because we cannot use the government as a channel for good intentions. It'll never work. And the rest of us will scrape by trying to make ends meet while our money is forcefully seized from us and used to fund this guy who's running around with the Taliban and allowing them to buy a Lamborghini. For years, the state's tax credit form, Channel 9 writes, required information solely about the buyer, asking nothing about the specific bike being sold. Following the fallout surrounding Bear Trails bikes, the state updated its form to require the make, model, and serial number. Yeah, because they won't fabricate that. It's absolutely not how we should be running a tax credit program. I mean, there's no controls on it, says Bob Marshall, a Democrat. as consumers like workmen are left dealing with unusable equipment and lingering questions, industry observers and lawmakers continue to push for tighter state controls. Or just don't do it. Don't do this program. We don't need to be levying fees on Coloradans every time they order something online for a program based on good intentions that has no oversight on it. Just end the e-bike program. Fortunately, Polis and the rest of them were upping it. So, golly, this gets me fired up.
1: This is the weird thing for me, and you're not going to like this at all, but I'm going to do this just because. And I'm doing this tongue-in-cheek, but I find it fun because I'm kind of tweaking your nose here, my friend. I'm letting you know this, so you're not going to get like personally mad at me, but I am tweaking your nose, that it's odd that this morning, at least on one plank, I find my buddy Jeff here across the glass agreeing with AOC. What? Hey, how's he possibly agreeing with Alexandria Ocasio-Cortez?
0: Well, we do have a picture together, you know.
1: Well, here's the thing. And what I'm going with this is some of our discussion from last hour and the migrant caravan and enforcement and ICE and the abolish ICE statements that she had made. The statements that AOC had made is one of her major critiques of ICE is a lack of oversight. One of your critiques in this program, and rightfully so, lack of oversight. I think that fundamentally, rather than making it a one side versus the other side, I think fundamentally, we can come to the conclusion that both on the state and national level, oversight is severely lacking in so many areas from our government. And I talked to a very, very high-placed vice president in State Farm Insurance a number of years ago. This is a conversation that goes back at least 18 years. And I remember her telling me her basic philosophy, and you and I have discussed it on the air. She said, we talked about managing all these wide teams and millions of dollars in money and everything else. And she said, the rule is simple. The checker gets what the checker checks, meaning that your results are only as good as your oversight. That's it. She said, if you're not checking the results and checking what the programs and teams are doing, why do you expect that the results are going to get to the place you want them to be? In our government, our checkers don't check, and this is what we get.
0: Billy, I appreciate you calling the government to check, but I'm going to disagree with your analysis that ICE needs more oversight, okay? Because we know that Jason Crow's showing up every week. Well, every week to check the temperature of the beat.
1: That's AOC. That's AOC.
0: AOC saying ICE. If Tom Holman's driving a Lambo, yes, we should provide a little bit more oversight. Until that happens, I think it's a world of difference between the oversight provided to ICE and our e-bike tax credit system in Colorado.
1: Well, where I'm going with that is there are reports of people that were allowed onto the ICE payroll, and then after a deeper background check, have been kicked off. There have been people that have got on there and didn't get through their training enough and then been kicked off. And that's the part of oversight. And that's where I'm going. I'm not sitting there looking at Tom Homan running around in a Ferrari. I'm talking about just the basic oversight of the processes and procedures. And I've got questions with some of the rules that ICE allegedly is supposed to operate under. But that's the idea, is in this, the theme that runs through this is a lack of oversight, a lack of checking. And before we say, well, the government obviously should just be better at this, I would just say, let's talk about our national Congress and talk about their version of oversight when you have either party in power. Isn't it odd that when either party is in power, their oversight is hyper focused on the other party, not on their own party? So even then, with the people that are in charge of oversight, very rarely are they actually concerned about oversight, in my mind, of their own programs, policies, and party. And I think that's why we get into some of these problems like we have with the Denver e-bike program, is that those that were advocating for this were not doing the necessary oversight because they had a strong enough belief in the premise and promise of the program. And that's wrong. In any scenario, in any situation, there has to be oversight. You don't open a small business without having some sort of oversight in how your business runs. You don't operate a department inside of any sort of a business without having some sort of an oversight over what the people working underneath you and the programs and processes and procedures are doing. I ran into a number of years ago a brand new system that was rolled out in one of the radio companies, not this one that I was working for, a brand new interface that we were all supposed to use. There was no oversight. It was broken. It didn't even work for the first 4 days, and this was supposed to be the grand rollout. They had done the pre-testing and everything else. It didn't work. There was very little oversight at real-world testing, and the thing crashed and had to be rebuilt. There was no oversight at that point. That's it. The checker gets what the checker checks.
0: One of the most beautiful democratic things you can do in this world is the free exchange of a dollar for a service or a good. When you have government programs like this, and I do think there's a role in government for border security. Absolutely. That's very clear. I think that's the way this country was set up. There is no role in government in providing e-bikes to its citizens. It is a corrupt system. You have a guy that was at one point running around with the Taliban driving a Lambo. Stop it with these goodwill government programs. It is robbing Coloradans. Feel free to give us a call and join the conversation. 303-696-1971. Text us on the Dan Kaplis Law Text Line, 720-819-5115. I want to talk to you about Dan Kaplis with Dan Kaplis Law. 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
8: Tough drive getting in the tech center. Avoid southbound 225. It's a crash on southbound 225 before Yosemite, blocking up the right lanes. Left side of the highway is getting by. It's over a 30-35 minute delay. Those jams stretch back to Island. Had a problem in the Commerce City Drive, eastbound 270 before Vasquez. Crash. Another problem trying to get into downtown. A wreck northbound I-25 near 6th Avenue. With traffic, I'm Susan Phelan.
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0: All along the Front Range, this is the Jeff and Bill Show, where you hear both sides. We're talking about the free e-bike system that Colorado has, where for just $45, because it's subsidized with your money, you can get an e-bike, and it's been a disaster. The largest company that was behind all this, that took in $6 million, was larger than the entire state combined, every other bike retailer across the state combined. Yeah, this was the big one.
1: That doesn't mean that all other e-bikes were fraudsters, nor the program didn't work.
0: Correct.
1: This one did
0: it. Exactly right.
1: But it doesn't impugn the entire program.
0: That's right. And, you know, the effort was created with, quote, good intentions, but then lacked critical oversight needed to prevent exploitation. That is literally every government program that's ever been made. Ever. We created it with good intentions, just lacked the critical oversight needed to prevent exploitation. And I was joking during the last hour that if they let me be a civics teacher for just one day, I could help open the eyes of our young minds. And Faith reminding me that I'd be fired after my first and only day, because you'd start the class with these Democrats. She's not wrong. They are the reason why the state has collapsed the way it has. And it might be helpful, Faith, the history teacher, for young people to understand why they're being screwed so bad by the state. All right, let's go to the phone line. Sam, Denver. Good morning, Sam. You're on with Jeff and Bill.
1: Good morning.
17: Hey, good morning, guys. A couple of comments. I totally agree with you, Jeff, on these programs. And we say good intentions, but it seems like every large government program now we see corruption in it and fraud. So I don't know if it's good intentions. You know, I feel like some of this is a way to, you know, rob us. And then, you know, my other comment, Billy, on your analogy with, you know, the oversight, I think it's a good analogy. I get what you're saying. I just don't agree on the premise. When you have zero oversight on the people coming into this country, and then all of a sudden you've got all these people in the streets screaming about oversight and, you know, we need to have processes and things like that, but we had no processes coming in.
1: Is that true, Sam?
17: I think that's
1: true. Is that true that we had no processes coming in?
17: Yeah, it's okay. Absolutely.
1: So what is your opinion? Your impression is people, how did all those millions of people under the Biden administration gain access to the U.S.? Did they just walk across, like walking into the grocery store? I mean, how did they get into the country? And if so,
0: grocery store at least has a door. They just walked in.
1: Yeah, but so do we, because a lot of them arrived at ports of entry. And if they arrive at ports of entry, Sam, and that's the thing is when we talk about the migrant caravans, is harkening back to last hour, the migrant caravans didn't show up here. And see, just let's walk through this logically, okay, Sam? Let's imagine we have 600 people in a migrant caravan that we can see coming, and they show up at the southern border. Now they're gonna sneak across the large 600 person caravan is going to sneak across the border. Now, well, those migrant caravans under the Biden administration, previous administrations, would show up at the ports of entry and claim asylum. Asylum is a process and procedure to get into the country. Now, we can argue over that process and procedure, Sam, but the impression about the people just showing up here and they just said, go on, as if you showed up to Ilitch's and they didn't ask for your ticket. That's silly. That's a silly premise, or the idea that these migrant caravans all snuck under the border, like there's some sort of wall, they all shimmy it under in the dark of night, all 600 of them. So that is incorrect.
17: You didn't see the videos of them crossing the river. You didn't see them running across farms and causing havoc. It's absolutely crazy. You think everybody Sam, came in a line
1: wait,
17: through the port of entry. And let
1: not
17: me finish,
1: what I said.
17: I let you talk.
1: Not
17: I
1: what I said,
17: talk.
1: Sam. Sam, but you're mischaracterizing me. I'll let you talk, but you're mischaracterizing what I said. But go ahead.
17: Okay. I'm just saying it's silly to think that we had a process where we vetted people. We made sure they had the finances to take care of themselves, to make sure they weren't criminals, to make sure they could speak English. Like, there was no vetting process. Like, the same process you're requiring of ICE, that we have to, you know, take them through, have a court order to remove them. They have to be criminals. Like, Democrats want this process, in-depth process to remove somebody, but that process was not there to bring them in.
1: Yeah, it is. That's why they have an asylum hearing.
17: We'll just agree to disagree.
1: No. This is factual. Factual.
17: It's not.
1: Yes, it is. It is factual.
17: No,
1: people that
17: it is not.
1: Okay. So who are those people showing up for all those asylum appointments that they are years in backlog? ICE Immigration is actually arresting people at those asylum appointments. Who are they? How do they get here?
17: Yeah, there's some. I'm not saying everybody.
1: Wait, some. We have millions,
17: it's crazy to
1: Sam.
17: Say that they,
1: we have millions
17: did they,
1: of them.
17: Did they vet them for finances, for speaking English? Did they vet them on that?
1: See, here's the thing.
17: Did they vet them
1: on
17: their crime?
1: Hang on.
17: No.
1: Sam, we can talk about, yes, they do. We can talk about the differences in process and procedure. That's what I outlined. But there was and is a system. You say you didn't happen. So the issue is, yes, they had the person claim asylum. Now, what they did to track and follow them after, I think, is absolutely ridiculous. I also think the process of getting them through and adjudicating the asylum claim is also equally ridiculous. I'm not saying it works the way it should, but what I'm saying is it exists. And standing there, Sam, and saying there's no process at all does a disservice to the process you want to fix. You have to talk about fixing the process, not start with the idea of claims of there's no process and all the borders are open and everybody streams over. I saw the videos, but that's not the issue with the migrant caravans. Not the issue there. There are some that sneak over the border, but the vast majority of people come in here and claim asylum. And Sam, you and I will find agreement, I bet, on this one. They claimed asylum in many cases on BS reasons because they know that our process is so long, cumbersome, and difficult that by the time they eventually get their asylum hearing, they can establish roots in our country and it makes them more difficult to deport. That's the problem I have with our asylum system. And we do go through and throw people out based on bad asylum claims. It happens all the time. That's why ICE is showing up at those asylum appointments. That's the issue. There is a process and procedure. You may dislike how it was done, but claiming it didn't exist is just flat out wrong.
17: Well, we can agree to disagree. There are people
1: coming in. That's like
17: disagreeing
1: whether the sun starts
17: through
1: the morning.
17: Through asylum. There are people coming through asylum, but you cannot. We can agree to disagree. There are people coming in.
1: That's like disagreeing whether the sun starts through the morning.
17: Through asylum. There are people coming through asylum, but you cannot

0: No, Sam, I never claimed that. That was what I claimed just a minute ago in our conversation, that the length and the process and procedure is way too long and cumbersome and allows people to set up groups here before the asylum claim is adjudicated. I never said it was efficient, done properly, or even the one that I would design, but it existed. And so the idea that the millions of people just snuck in here untowards is not correct. There are a significant portion of people that are here
1: illegally. Pew would disagree. Absolutely. Even back in 2006, before all this, Pew had modes of entry for the unauthorized migrant population. 4 to 5 million were non-immigrant visa overstayers. 6 to 7 million evaded the immigration inspectors and border patrol and entered illegally without inspection. So a majority even back then, I don't know what it currently is, but according to Pew, a majority were just wall jumpers, essentially. Sam, I'll give you the final word. We got to get to a break.
2: No, I agree. I unless you can show me data that shows this many came through asylum, this many, you know, crossed the river. Yeah, I'm with you. I think millions and millions crossed. Yeah. Either Sam, way, unvetted.
1: Thanks for the call. That's Sam from Denver. 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
3: Drive heading into the tech center, you may want to avoid southbound 225. The crash there, southbound 225, just before Yosemite. Right lanes are blocked. Left lanes are getting by here. It's over a 30-minute backup. Southbound 225, jam back to Islip. Northbound I-25 approaching 6th Avenue, that crash in the right lane. And 270 heavy, getting better. Crash cleared out, eastbound 270 near Vasquez. With traffic, I'm Susan Phelan.
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4: 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They're defunding our hospitals, they won't take care of sick veterans, but they have money for handouts to the corporations that fund their campaigns and a bloated bureaucracy that's putting money in their pockets, not ours. The national debt has grown to over $40 trillion. Lauren Boebert is voted for all of it. Like the rest of them, she's run up the tab for herself and her donors while we're left with just another bill we can't afford. I spent 34 years in the Navy, learning to solve problems and be accountable for results. The type of common sense that we deserve representing us in Washington. I'm Eileen Laubacher, candidate for U.S. Congress, and I approve this message. Because if Colorado families have to work within a budget, Washington should too. Paid for by Eileen for Colorado.
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Homer's The Iliad has shaped the Western imagination. 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

0: It's hot discussions as we are talking migrant caravans of 600 heading through Mexico towards America, e-bike fraud here in Colorado. Text messages pouring in. Here's one. Billy, what are the rules to claim asylum? Oh, he's taking a phone call. What are the rules to claim asylum? If I'm not mistaken, asylum has to be claimed in the first country that you cross into. So anybody coming across from Mexico that is a Mexican citizen can claim asylum when they get to the U.S. If they're from another country further south in Mexico, once they start out on their country, the first one they enter is where they're supposed to claim asylum to that country, and that country has an obligation to recognize that what we saw with the Biden administration was not enforcing that rule of law and allowing anyone who crossed all the way through Mexico to claim asylum. What's your response, you think?
1: Yeah, that has to do with a lot of international rules, etc. And part of it is, it seems to me that you are trying to split hairs. And rather than adjudicate whether or not these asylum claims are real, just, or genuine, it's more about a procedural ruling. That's where I disagree with you. Yes, while functionally, based on the letter of the law, yeah, that's correct. But I don't have any fundamental issue with someone that travels through several countries in order to get to the U.S. to claim asylum, as long as it's genuine. For me, it's about the genuine claim. The assumption that I'm hearing in the text message is that these claims are disingenuous and shouldn't be made in the first place, and so I need to find a procedural rule to deny them outright. Well, I just disagree with that.
0: Why don't you think we can fix these other countries, though? I mean, it's not we. They. Why can't they fix? It's 2026. It's no world mystery as to why the United States is the most successful country ever. So why can't these other countries replicate that?
1: Well, why do you think that we're the most successful country ever?
0: Foundationally? We're a Judeo-Christian.
1: No, yeah, so what would be the reason?
0: Why would I consider us, or why are we?
1: Yeah, why are we?
0: Why are we? We're a Judeo-Christian founded nation with Roman and Greek influenced thought. We hold our elected officials to the best of our ability, accountable for corruption, which I don't see in other countries. I don't think they care about that at all, it doesn't seem like. We have strong Judeo-Christian values. That's what has made us a strong country.
1: Question.
0: Yeah.
1: Let's say that for whatever reason, we have a giant debt balloon right now, and that goes pop.
0: Yeah.
1: And our economy shudders and nearly shatters. And all of a sudden now, our standard of living, our earnings, and our status in the world is no longer the greatest country. That we don't have that top-level GDP. Yeah. We've been overtaken by China. We don't have number one preferred trading status. And because of our economic instability and possibly even our politics trying to take over management of stuff like the Federal Bank, which is the independence arm and manages things like interest rates, etc. If that happens, the faith in America is shaken throughout the world. If we drop and we're not there, if we drop and we're not there, does that disprove your assumptions?
0: GDP is assessment.
1: But the question is, does that mean that it is not because of our Judeo-Christian foundings, or it is because of our Judeo-Christian foundings that we're no longer the number one dominant country in the world?
0: I don't know where you're going with
1: this. What I'm asking is, if we are the number one dominant country in the world based on our Judeo-Christian foundings...
0: Yes, that was the foundation that helped us get here.
1: Then if our debt shatters and we have economic problems, then we're always going to be number one because of our Judeo-Christian founding?
0: No, because we left it. But my question is, why don't you think other countries can replicate this?
1: I think you start with the wrong premise as far as it's the Judeo-Christian founding. I think it has to do with a lot of other things, because we could found a country on Judeo-Christian principles and not have the same type of economic and international growth that the U.S. has. This, to me, has to do a hell of a lot more with our international treaties and with the economics and what we did post-World War II, as far as becoming the shining city on the hill that basically was the manager while all the other nations, sat down. We had the largest GDP. We had the...
0: I know, but it's a shining city on a hill is a scriptural reference. That's no. such ludicrous advice.
1: Oh, yeah.
0: That's why I kind of chuckled there.
1: But the fundamental idea that because of religion, we then are supreme because of it, I disagree with. I don't think it holds.
0: Oh, I think that's just the absolute foundation as to where we are.

0: are. Now, and I don't understand why these other countries can't learn from that. I think a lot of it has to do with corruption. I think that particularly the third world is just rife with corruption, and that's what holds them back. And rather than addressing that, we just should come across the border. You're listening to The Jeff and Bill Show.
1: Couple of problems in the drive. Trying to get up into downtown. I crash on northbound I-25 before 6th Avenue. That is in the right lane. Credit from Downing. 7-8 minute delay there on northbound I-25. There's a problem westbound 76 at 104th. Report of a new crash. And busy on southbound 225. The wreck near Yosemite lanes have opened. The crash is gone. Backed up to Iliff. With traffic, I'm Susan Phelan.
0: Hey friends, Jeff Hunt here. 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
0: I'm Jeff Hunt. 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
0: All along the Front Range, this is the Jeff and Bill Show, where you hear both sides. Billy and I debating a lot today. Jay, when Colorado Springs wants to talk about borders, one of the things we were discussing is carried over now from the 6 o'clock hours. The migrant caravan on its way here, more than 600 moving through Mexico to the border. Who's behind it? Marvin the meat handler. Karl Rove is the one paying the 600 migrants to march in a circle. Vote Republican. Let's go to the phone lines. I think if AOC could go down there, she would join them 100%. Jay, Colorado Springs, good morning. You're on with Jeff and Bill.
1: Morning.
2: Yes, good morning. I guess I just have a couple comments. The first would be the difference of the border security between the Biden administration and the Trump administration is pretty dramatic.
1: Yeah, that's fair.
2: The second, in other words, when claimed secure, Marcus and,
0: we lost you, Jay.
1: Oh, Jay, we lost you. Are you there, Jay? Okay, we'll have to come back later. Yeah, we lost him.
0: We're also going to be talking about areas where you might be ticketed here in Denver as DPD looking to be more aggressive in that. We'll get to all this and more. You're listening to the Jeff and Bill Show. Let's get to the news.
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4: Hey, good morning. 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It's nice outside. Good morning to walk. 57 and cloudy in Denver, 55 in the Springs. Expecting a high of 69 today up and down the Front Range. 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Our top story, former special counsel Jack Smith is facing a grilling on Capitol Hill this morning. He's appearing before the Senate Judiciary Committee. Republicans have long maintained Smith used possibly illegal tactics while investigating President Trump's alleged efforts to challenge the results of the 2020 election. Lindsey Clancy is in court today for a hearing on what happens next. She faces charges, of course, in the 2023 killings of her three children. Her first trial ended earlier this month, you'll remember, with jurors deadlocked over her insanity defense. Denver City Council is moving forward with an ordinance limiting how the city collects and shares information about people's gender identity. Chris Cook says the ordinance would help protect transgender children, including his daughter.
5: If that information would get slipped out inappropriately, not only could that ruin her life, but that could ruin the lives of anybody else that would happen to. So I think this bill is appropriate.
4: The ordinance would take effect January 1st, 2027, if approved next week. Community advocate Jesse Paris says he's frustrated similar measures aren't being introduced to protect the Black community.
6: Black people have been targeted in this country since its inception. I don't hear nobody saying anything about protections for Black people.
4: Saga Karina Romick spoke during public comment about the ordinance.
7: This ordinance takes a meaningful step toward protecting transgender and gender diverse people from having deeply personal information used against them while protecting something that matters to everyone, the expectation that private information remain private.
4: That former Boulder County Sheriff's deputy is in custody after shooting the Broomfield Police Department and Boulder County Sheriff's Office headquarters on Monday. Investigators say Tyler Riley made threatening calls to the Boulder County Sheriff's Office after midnight, and spokesperson Vinny Montez says those calls helped staff prepare.
8: We had staff already staged at all three locations. They came out to the front of the building and engaged him. Thankfully and successfully, they were able to take him into custody without any rounds being fired.
4: Riley shot into the lobby once again with an AR-15. Investigators believe he also shot at Broomfield police vehicles as well. Riley resigned from the Boulder County Sheriff's Office in 2024 in lieu of being terminated. All right, Dion has his press conference today as CU gets ready for Texas Tech in the second Big 12 conference game of the year. It's homecoming at Folsom Field. They have their hands full against Texas Tech as the Buffs will try to bounce back, but they have numerous issues, including at quarterback. Monday Night Football last night, Eagles at the Bears, and Case Keenum stepping up at quarterback for Caleb Williams, 27-7, the Bears win it. Keenum, 24 of 34, 247 yards, two touchdowns. 54 in the Springs, 56 in Denver. 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This is where you hear both sides. We are the Jeff and Bill Show.
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9: The remains of Hurricane Polo will shift into Mexico, then New Mexico, then right up into southeastern Colorado over the course of the next 24 to 36 hours. This is going to bring significant and possibly heavy rain to southern and southeast and southwest areas of Colorado and out near the Kansas border. A flood watch is in effect for Colorado Springs. We don't have a flood watch in effect for Denver, but Denver going to get into the mix with the heavy precipitation chances developing as well, as areas of showers and some thunderstorms and considerable clouds will be developing, especially tonight and into tomorrow. Today will be a cloudy, cool day with developing rain showers. Highs will be 60s and near 70. Then rain becomes more likely tonight. A few thunderstorms this evening. Lows will be in the 50s. Periods of rain, possibly heavy at times, especially Colorado Springs, with temperatures only in the 60s for Wednesday and Thursday. I'm meteorologist Don Day.
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0: All along the Front Range, this is the Jeff and Bill Show. We hear both sides. We got Jay from Colorado Springs back. Good morning, Jay. Let's try it again.
1: Yeah. Morning, Jay.
2: Yes, good morning. I would just make a comment. Two comments. First, the contrast between the Biden administration's handling of the border and the Trump administration's handling of it, and the dramatic difference in that, I think, is obvious. The second comment I would make is about the idea of an inordinate amount of people overwhelming the border that manifested a few different things that have to do with an inordinate amount of people coming into the border. One of them is the subsidizing of the cartels and the smuggling of fentanyl. The other was sex trafficking. And then some of the dangers of, you know, crossing the rivers and having drownings and the deaths of the migrants. So the unsecure border under the Biden administration, in my opinion, unsecured, even though they said it was secure with Mayorkas and the media, manifested the idea of the cartels being subsidized, in other words, through the coyotes and people paying coyotes to cross the border, but also the fentanyl, a proliferation, if you will, of fentanyl coming into the border. So my question is why is there such a dramatic difference between the Biden administration's handling of the immigration process and the Trump administration's handling of it? So that would be my comment.
0: That's great, Jay. Colorado Springs, Bill, give you the first ability to respond.
1: Difference is difference on philosophy, and Jay left us on their political philosophy and just implementation. I've been open, and during the show, when we've been together, Jeff, and I've been saying it beforehand, but during the election, that the biggest misstep that the Biden administration made was to not take the southern border seriously. The idea that it took that long for Kamala Harris to go down and even pay lip service to do anything on the border, it was obviously an issue that many voters, both Republican and Democrat, were showing concern over. And how they managed and implemented the border policies were atrocious. It is better under Trump. And Trump now says that it is totally secure, that he's saying we're down to like zero crossings. He's saying it's totally secure. So if that's so, and this is where I'm going with this, and I appreciate the call, Jay, from Colorado Springs. If that's so, we shouldn't be afraid of the 600 migrants walking towards us. If the southern border is 100% secure, like our president says, we have nothing to worry or fret over with this story about the Honduran migrants, 600 of which crossing into Mexico to allegedly come to the southern U.S. border. But I challenge you to look at what outlets are telling you and focusing you on the migrant population coming here under the totally secure border. Yeah. I think some of this reporting has to do with getting you afraid rather than being worried about whether or not anything will happen.
0: I don't think it's afraid. I think it's reminding us what happens under Democrat leadership. Democrats don't lead. That's the point, Jay. They form little committees. Look at Polis. He wants to create a little committee to run around and figure out why businesses are leaving Colorado. He wants to go on a listening tour, which argues, one, that he's not listening in the first place. He's got to go on a little tour to do so. But they don't lead. They come up with little committees that allows them to disperse responsibility. Do you remember all the Democrats out there going, we need comprehensive immigration reform. For us to address the border, we need comprehensive. And then Trump got elected and just went down there and shut it down. It's because Republicans can lead. Democrats cannot. And what we're not afraid of are migrants coming across the border, because we know Trump's going to stop them. What we're afraid of is putting Democrats back into power.
1: Yeah. Again, fear. Thank you. Appreciate you proving
0: the
1: point.
0: Yeah, because it sucked when they were in power.
1: But that's
0: my point. Look at Colorado.
1: That's my point. Be afraid.
0: I am afraid.
1: Exactly.
0: I'm afraid of my future under Democrat leadership.
1: I appreciate that.
0: And there's plenty of families out there, like Lake and Riley's family, who are rightfully concerned about what happened when you had unchecked immigration coming into this country. All right. Feel free to give us a call, 303-696-1971. Text us on the Dan Kaplis Law text line, 720-819-5115. All right, let's talk tickets. It's going to be worse out there in Denver for you.
13: Welcome and good morning to day three of the budget hearings.
14: Hidden in plain sight in the middle of hours of city council meetings and a 636-page budget proposal is the exact amount of money Denver police expects to bring in from traffic citations next year. And it's going up a lot. $9.3 million is what we'll all collectively be paying when you include traffic tickets along with photo radar, parking, and other citations. That's an increase of more than $3 million from last year and more than double the number from 2025.
15: Thank you, Chairman, and good morning, everyone. Thank you all for your time and attention today as I present the proposed 2027 budget for the Denver Police Department.
14: This week, Denver Police Chief Ron Thomas outlined the department's plan to shift more officers to traffic enforcement. The mayor's office says as crime numbers go down around the city, DPD is moving resources towards trying to make roads safer. Conveniently, that will also bring in millions of dollars more for the city.
16: With the less officers and having more in the traffic bureau, how are you going to spread that out across all of the other issues that you need to address during the day?
15: We still have a significant number of officers in patrol that are focusing on all of the issues that occur in each police district.
14: And we know where you'll be more likely to get a ticket, too. Traffic enforcement will center around Denver's high injury network or streets with higher rates of bad crashes. Sheridan, Colfax, Federal, Alameda, Spear, and Broadway are all on the list.
15: Traffic safety remains a priority and receives additional officer capacity.
14: It's a lot of information hidden deep inside a really, really, really long budget proposal.
17: So I asked Denver police, is this a quota that they have to hit? Do they have to write $9.3 million worth of tickets? I was told no. They tell me that it's simply what happens when you devote more officers to traffic enforcement who will inevitably write more tickets, Phil.
0: There's so many angles I could go here. All right. 9.1 million. It's like they acknowledge that there's crime happening out there, and if you just enforce it, then maybe we can fight back on it, but they're not in some capacities, because a reminder out there that Denver Police Department expects staff to shrink due to budget cuts. So it's cutting its budget. Its budget's actually going up, but budget cuts compared to where it could go. So it is increasing, but not as much as I guess they want. They're cutting jail beds. They're not going to have a recruiting class. They have ended their contract with the gunshot detection system. They're claiming crime is going down, and in order to get some money in the door, they're going to go out there and write more traffic tickets and parking tickets. Bill, what are your thoughts on this?
1: Well, while there is going to be no quota system, I find it a little hilarious that they're like, no, this is just an added benefit of when we tell them to go write more tickets. Well, in some ways, telling them to go write more tickets does create somewhat of a passive quota system, because the people that are charged with writing the tickets are going to be judged and reviewed on the number of tickets they write. Yes. If you had Officer Johnson and Officer Smith go out on the same patrol but in different areas of the city, and one of them comes back with 50 new tickets that's been written, the other officer comes back with one, who's getting called in and has to talk to the sergeant? Who's getting called in about, are you out there doing the actual enforcement? Yes. While they don't tell you to hit a number, you do have to hit a number. So this is a quota system, and as all of us have known for years, things like the speeding and fine enforcements like that is a revenue builder. It's revenue positive. It's easy to do, and the benefit on the other side far outweighs the amount of time, work, and effort that goes into doing it in the first place. As a common driver in and around the highways and byways of the Denver Metro, I am happy to see more traffic enforcement, because many of your drivers have no idea what you're doing. And some of y'all don't even register your cars anymore. So if we're looking at that, this is the big problem I've got with this push, though, by Denver. And this is where I'm going with this, Jeff. Just recently, we talked about Denver not going after people for a lot of those smaller moving violations, including the registration tags on your car. Not going after you for that. But now they're talking about increasing these patrols in order to get more revenue. Well, how do we do both? How do we possibly decide that these low-level crimes aren't worth enforcing, yet we need to raise revenue by enforcing the crimes? I have a hard time figuring out, are they just going to go out there and only go after the speeders that are plus 25? I'm telling
0: right.
1: you.
0: Remember, because yeah. they also had that whole thing about we're not going to do low
1: yes.
0: level, but
1: yeah.
0: now we're doing low
1: now
0: level.
1: But are we doing low level? How do we do it? I don't understand what we're doing. I mean, granted, you could probably get a lot of money if you just sit over on 225. I would say get right around between Mississippi and 6th Avenue, going north and just run the radar gun, you're going to nail a couple of people hitting triple digits, okay? That is the Aurora Autobahn. It is not a highway. It is an unconfirmed Autobahn. You could probably nail a couple of triple-digit speeders there,
0: really,
1: and that's a big
0: ticket. To that point, I was on I-25 complaining
1: yeah.
0: about the fact that it's the it's like a Mad Max
1: yes,
0: Autobahn.
1: It is. Oh, it is, yes.
0: And then a few days later, somebody died going 130.
1: Yeah. Yep. Exactly. So
0: in a Beamer.
1: Yeah.
0: It was ridiculous.
1: Oh,
0: and
1: yeah.
0: he killed, and it wasn't the guy driving it. He just was drunk and on his phone and just plowed into the back of another car going 130.
1: Yeah.
0: Killed the guy ahead of him.
1: Yeah, which is absolutely ridiculous. So yes.
0: But there's so much to talk about here because Brad from Parker, I agree with. He just texted in. I'm fine with the ticket quotas. People have been driving way too fast on roads such as Parker or Lincoln or Ridgegate here in Parker. 100%. They drive recklessly.
1: And shout out to Joe from Lakewood talking about Morrison. Everybody knows you don't speed through Morrison because it is a revenue builder.
0: But,
1: exactly,
0: but
1: Joan.
0: But Bill, at what point? Brad,
1: yeah.
0: Joan, what point did we go from going to flash my lights to notify the folks ahead that there's a speed trap? To give them the ticket, they're going too fast. Are we just too curmudgeon-y?
1: Oh, here's the thing is, I hope they do have the speed traps, and I hope they still do it. I'm still going to flash my lights. I'm still going to warn you, and the issue is this. If you are speeding and there's a speed trap ahead, I'm still going to give you the warning and say, hey, I'm giving you a moment there to slow down and maybe get things under control, but if you ignore it, that's on you at that point. I'm okay with both sides of it, and I know that is incomplete and fairly duplicitous. That, oh my God, how can Bill say that he wants a speed enforcement, but also will let people know, hey, if I could flash my lights at the jack hole that is across going the other direction, and just to get him to slow down, if he's going 120 on the going the other way, and I can flash my lights and he'd slow down and go, oh, I should probably, I'd do it. But if it takes the speed trap behind me to enforce it, fine, whatever it is. However we get there, I'm good with it.
0: Bill, on both ends of this, there's just weirdness here. I don't believe that crime is down in Denver. I'm sorry. We talked about it the other day, and even more progressive-minded text messengers on the text message line were like, yeah, there's no way that crime's down in Colorado. They're just not responding to the 911 calls anymore. And as a result, people are giving up. And it looks better in a report. This reminds me of what schools have done with graduation rates. Oh, you're going to hold us accountable on graduation rates. Oh, that's the metric I need to hit. All right, we'll just pass the kids on along. And all of a sudden, the Cal school systems, for instance, the professors have had enough of having to become high school math teachers because California just passed its kids along in its government-run schools. I don't believe that crime is down. And so for Denver to go, well, you know, we're not going to have a new class of cops. We're going to close some of the beds in our jails. We're not going to have shot detection anymore. Oh, by the way, we're not even sure if we want flock cameras. But we're going to go after the speeders on some certain roads. It just feels so jumbled together and inconsistent and not a true picture of Denver. And it feels like in this case, they're dealing with a budget crisis. Why? Because nobody goes downtown because it's not safe. Right? So more than half of your budget comes from sales tax revenue. People don't go to Denver, you get no sales tax revenue. People don't go to Denver because it's not safe. They feel threatened. Yet you lie to us and tell us that it's safer. But in order to get the money in the door now, you have to go write speeding tickets. It just feels like it's just a hot mess downtown. Feel free to give me a call and tell me I'm wrong. 303-696-1971. Text us on the Dan Kaplis Law Text line, 720-819-5115, 7061. I wonder how much of that e-bike money went to campaign donations.
1: That's funny. That's really funny. And going back to that e-bike thing, one thing I can't figure out is, we're talking last hour. If you're just joining Jeff and Bill right now, 8:24, last hour, we were talking about e-bike program, that there is one group that has a ridiculous amount of e-bike returns. Well, you know, what they're doing is they're getting a tax credits, and they're getting your taxpayer money to provide low and discount or even free e-bikes, and that's Bear Trail Bikes. Now, the allegations are that they have taken in $6 million around that of taxpayer funding in order to provide e-bikes at a free or discounted cost to people around Denver. And that is more than every other program combined. And where Jeff and I, we had some disagreement about it, but where he and I found some really good agreement is on the fact that you've got one program that is outsized in the amount of taxpayer funding they have received. Now, I know that Jeff and Bill listeners, we have not all received our Mensa cards, but I'm certain that if we were put in a position where we were given that spreadsheet and we saw that Bear Trail Bikes had more taxpayer funding than every other program combined, we would ask two questions immediately. The first one being, what are they doing right to be that good? Or what are they doing wrong to get that much money? That is an outlier that everybody listening to the Jeff and Bill show would have gone, that's weird. Why? And you start pulling the thread to figure it out. Our officials weren't so curious. It took the FBI finding out the guys driving a Lambo and even starts threatening the people investigating. Go, just charge me. Charge me. Dad, that worked out well. They're going to charge you. So that's where we're on the e-bike thing.
0: Great summary. Great summary. Text messages coming in. Brad from Parker.
1: How do we not go? That's weird. Why don't we check? Either he is the bestest e-bike guy in the world or the worst. Either way, we should figure it out, people.
0: Brad from Parker, can we create a new traffic violation as when people are on their phones in the left-hand turn lane, fail to see the green arrow and waste about half of the available time for what that lane to turn left? Yes, Brad from Parker. And this Brad, is my absolute, I hate this so bad. When people do a U-turn and they swerve to the right before they do the left, and you're just in the left lane, just driving straight, not the far left turn lane, right? So you're just driving straight, and this person in the far left turn lane wants to do a U-turn, and they swerve to the right before they flip and do the hard left U-turn, and I about die thinking that they're cutting into my lane?
1: Oh, yeah, that's ridiculous.
0: I hate.
1: Oh, I have talked to my kids about that, and we got to talk about this, because that's a geometry problem, and the issue is this, and I tell my kids, you see the median, if you're doing the U-turn, or even if you're turning left and you see that median right there, it's a geometry problem. You're not trying to find the shortest distance between you and the median. There's an arc that is very natural that you need to get into in order that lane. Just like if you're doing a U-turn or making that left turn, the first thing you need to do is drive forward, because that is the first part of the arc. If you would drive forward into the intersection and then start turning, you can arc yourself into that near lane on the left turn, or arc yourself around to the far lane as you're doing the U-turn. You do not need to hug the median that gets you into the wrong lane of traffic. It's bad driving. Stop trying to find the shortest distance between two points. You're drawing a little quarter of a circle. Draw the circle, people. You'll be much happier, and you'll stop rubbing everybody else out there. That's ridiculous.
0: Here, here. All right. Francis, we'll get to you next. 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You'll be sure to thank me. More of the Jeff and Bill Show to come. 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
1: 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Your calls are next. 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
18: Heavy traffic out on 225 this morning. We've had problems. An early morning crash on 225 at Yosemite cleared. Backed up there. Now we get a problem. It's southbound 225 down past Iliff. This crash blocking up the whole left side of the highway, right lane getting by. Southbound 225 crawling back to Alameda. It's over a 20-25 minute delay. Northbound I-25 busy getting into downtown. Crash is 6th Avenue just cleared. With traffic, I'm Susan Phelan.
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20: Ronald Reagan understood that freedom sometimes requires more than quiet diplomacy. It requires moral clarity. On June 12, 1987, standing before the Brandenburg Gate in a divided Berlin, Reagan issued a direct challenge to Soviet leader Mikhail Gorbachev. Mr. Gorbachev, tear down this wall. The Berlin Wall was more than concrete and barbed wire. It represented a system that restricted movement, divided families, and denied millions the freedoms Americans often take for granted. Reagan refused to treat that division as permanent. He understood that free nations must be willing to identify the difference between liberty and oppression, and have the courage to say so. 2 years later, the Berlin Wall fell. Freedom survives when people refuse to accept tyranny as inevitable. So when freedom is challenged today, will we have the courage to defend it with the same clarity?
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0: All along the Front Range, this is the Jeff and Bill Show. We hear both sides. Channel 9 is a report on tickets going up. Expect that in the city of Denver. Denver's 2027 budget banks on millions more from traffic tickets and parking fees. Mark Salinger is the one that was behind that video that we played. The question I have is, what is Denver going to look like? So I'm sorry, I could be wrong. Look, I absolutely, Denver could be a more peaceful place. I don't buy it. There's indicators in there that I have a hard time understanding. How you aren't policing, you're not hiring cops, you're not doing a recruitment class in 2027, you're not arresting and putting people in jail more, and then the community just magically has gotten safer. You don't have the shot tracker system anymore. You're questioning the use of flock cameras, and just magically, unless there's another reason that I don't see, Denver just has gotten safer. And meanwhile, you're facing a budget deficit, so what are you going to go do? Oh, we're going to go target traffic tickets and parking fees. So what is Denver going to be like as you head into it? What is the flavor of the city? Well, if you're visiting that and you go too fast, boom, gonna get you. I would hope they would get people for the expired registration, things like that. But DPD just a few years ago said, we're not going to enforce that. And this doesn't seem to be a change. It's not like all of a sudden DPD's like, oh, yeah, when we decided years ago we weren't going to pull people over for minor infractions, and now all of a sudden you're writing more tickets, but you, it's not clear as to whether, so are we still allowing people to drive around with without the registration tags? So you can do that, but so if I head into Denver, I'm going to get popped for going too fast on Colfax. Meanwhile, we have homicides that have gone up, and I just don't buy the numbers that they're reporting. So I this seems to me to be a mistake of policing to really hearken down on one aspect while allowing the rest kind of a free-for-all. Your thoughts, Billy?
1: Yeah, it's... The thing, I see the traffic enforcement, though, it's a revenue builder, and that's what it is. They're trying to close a revenue hole or an anticipated revenue hole, and it's an easy way to increase funding. And I am less skeptical about your idea that they are fudging the numbers. I think that that does happen. I don't see anything that is telling me that is going on to a large degree inside of Denver, enough to where it would drastically change the stats. I bet there is some on the fringes, and we probably could find a specific type of crime that might be reclassified or how they're reporting it. It could be done that way. But as far as the overarching ability to, I just don't see that. What I'm seeing and hearing from DPD is, I'm going to assume and take them at their word that the numbers in certain areas of crime are going down, but now they're going to have to start moving officers into more traffic enforcement, and it's going to take more time. So I would assume that in some of those cases of crime, we are going to see the statistics go back up because there is a hiring problem. Just recently, as you and I have outlined, they have no 2027 graduating class. They have no recruits coming in for 2027 right now in DPD that are going to graduate that year. So there is going to be a man and woman power issue on being able to cover all of these bases. If they had a large expansion of the force and said a portion of these new officers are going to cut their teeth on some traffic enforcement, or we're going to take these traffic officers and do this with them, and these new recruits are going to do X, Y, and Z, I would have a hell of a lot more faith in maintaining our current crime stats going down while also raising revenue. But given manpower and woman power issues in the force, I think this is going to be an idea of trying to figure out which hole in the bucket you want to cover. And now they're going to switch over to the one that provides more funding, that you may be going after more petty crime and arresting those people, but it doesn't produce the revenue that traffic stops do. So does it mean they show up even later to many cases of petty crime? We had Faith, the history teacher, talk about her cars getting broken into and people being in her backyard, and that there was almost a non-committal or non-impressed status from the Denver Police Department. They didn't even want to show up. Are we going to have more of that? Those type of smaller petty crimes, will more of those be ignored because those people are instead enforcing traffic laws? That's what I'm worried about, is that some of those low-level crimes will increase simply because of manpower issues.
0: If you're traveling in to Denver, well, then all of a sudden you're the one being targeted now. Not the crimes taking place, the violent crimes in Denver. You're the problem. And so we're going to go pull money out of you. Yeah, I don't think it's going to work all that well. 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Let's go to Francis Golden. Good morning, Francis. You're on with Jeff and Bill.
1: Yeah, good morning.
4: Hey, guys, hey, if Denver really wants to follow through with this, I'm going to give them a perfect example. It's just to their west. It's a town called Mountain View. Mountain View borders Lakeside Amusement Park and runs for two blocks south and, I believe, six blocks west of Sheridan. And it's a town of about less than 600 people. And at one point, the only reason I know this, I have a case involving law enforcement of Mountain View. They had 12 squad cars writing tickets like 24/7. I think eight were always on the road. And they had police that were largely people who just didn't get hired by other municipalities. And they were only hired to write tickets because this was in the day before there were three dispensaries in Mountain View and therefore much better tax revenue. And so this was how the town of Mountain View lived. I mean, it's the strangest operation ever. It was written up in Westward about 10 or so years ago, and I think Channel 9 did a story about it. It was the largest pro-rata law enforcement to population community, like municipal community in the United States. It was crazy. So they just, all they did was they'd write you up for having an air freshener because it obscured your visibility or a broken windshield or whatever. I mean, that's how they made money. It was pretty remarkable. The town of Mountain View also, just so you know, they have a municipal building. You know what it is?
1: No, what?
4: It is a former bank drive-through depository. That's their municipality.
1: That is great.
4: That's their municipal building.
0: Collecting those dollar bills.
1: Yeah.
0: Look, I understand that, and we've had Sheriff Weekly on here before, traffic stops. And when we were criticizing Denver deciding not to do the low-level ones, he pointed out that that's how your rookie cops oftentimes get a lot of training. And it becomes a way to stop some of the worst guys. I mean, Timothy McVeigh, for instance, was pulled over because of a minor traffic violation. The dude was had already just blown up the Oklahoma City bombing. They got him on that. So sometimes you can get really bad people on these minor traffic violations, and that gets them off the roads. But it seems to me like the city of Denver's just mismanaged at this point. I do believe that there's crime downtown. I do believe there's problems downtown. And then to go, well, we need more money. Let's head on over and just pull a ton of people over and get the dollar bills into the coffers. To me, doesn't seem like good city leadership.
4: I agree. I mean, yeah, Denver's mismanaged. Boy, blow me over with a feather. I mean, I think Denver is, I mean, I don't know if we disagree or not yet, Jeff, but I in Denver a lot, you know, and I think it's gotten a lot more cleaned up and better, but I don't know about where the statistics are coming from. And I think it may have just happened despite Denver's leadership that things would have improved despite the people in charge. And so I can see that, you know, and I see it like day to day, but when you're relying on people just writing tickets and not having them do other enforcement, and like Bill was saying, I mean, you have no graduating class this year. I mean, the numbers are down, but the population isn't, and I'm not sure, or maybe a little bit, but not much. I mean, this doesn't make for, I don't want my resources committed to just writing tickets. I mean, even if it's a revenue generator.
0: Francis, Francis Golden, I think those are fine comments. Thank you so much. Francis's line's open. 303-696-1971. Text us on the Dan Kaplis Law Text line, 720-819-5115. If you've had it with Colorado, Denver, you ready to get out? I don't blame you. It's quintessentially American to seek opportunity where it's best suited for you. Look, and the way they set up this country is that we're going to have 50 little labs of democracy, little opportunities for things to change and to be adjusted in Colorado under its Democrat control is collapsing. It's worse. I pointed this out online. It's worse than a tornado. If a tornado came through Denver, we would respond quicker.
1: You invented a new word today. I like that.
0: Yeah, exactly. I'm sorry. Yeah, I was educated in government-run schools.
1: Oh, it's okay.
0: It would be fixed quicker than what the Democrats have done to the city of
1: Denver.
0: I've
1: got problems with my pronunciations, too, sometimes.
0: Well, if you want to get out of here, go visit our friends at Hero Hall. 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Text messages coming in. Breadman, DPD will not issue tickets to migrants with beater cars and expired tags, but they'll target Americans like an arm of the DSA.
1: That's funny.
0: That's true. Tina Peters, off you go.
1: Yeah, I wonder that though. But it's kind of funny, and I'm doing this tongue in cheek. But based on that text message, but I thought that all those illegal migrants when they got here got all the really nice free cars. How come we're assuming now the migrants are in the beater cars with the registration? Aren't they getting the free taxpayer money to pay for the registration?
0: Well, one of them's driving a Lambo. I don't know if he's an illegal immigrant.
1: That'll be illegal, yes. We can't say that. But yeah, so the idea is there's fraud out there. But I thought that they were getting the free cars and the free houses and the free money. If they have all the free cars, free houses, free money, don't they have better cars? Don't they have the free car registration? Don't they? Or don't they? Yeah, that's a good question.
0: Feel free to give us a call. 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
18: Slowdowns out of Aurora, 225, running busy. There's been a couple of crashes on southbound 225, down around Yosemite, past Iliff. The crash there past Iliff, still in the shoulder. Has some flashing lights, but lanes have opened. It's going to be a crowded drive as you pass Mississippi into the tech center. I-25, both directions, down 10 to the tech center, about 30, 35 minutes. There's a crash, Hamden and Colorado Boulevard. With traffic, I'm Susan Phelan.
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5: I'm Eileen Laubacher, veteran and mom of five. I know balancing a household budget has never been harder. Groceries and utilities cost more, and gas prices are making even the drive to work break the bank. Meanwhile, our taxpayer dollars are being wasted in D.C. They're defunding our hospitals, they won't take care of sick veterans, but they have money for handouts to the corporations that fund their campaigns and a bloated bureaucracy that's putting money in their pockets, not ours. The national debt has grown to over
6: over $40 trillion. Lauren Boebert has voted for all of it. Like the rest of them, she's run up the tab for herself and her donors while we're left with just another bill we can't afford. I spent 34 years in the Navy, learning to solve problems and be accountable for results. The type of common sense that we deserve representing us in Washington.

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2: All along the Front Range, this is the Jeff and Bill Show. We hear both sides. We're talking Denver's 2027 budget. Banks on millions more from traffic tickets and parking fees. People going, it's already terrible to drive downtown and to find parking. You're just going to make it worse. Why are you targeting this? See, didn't Mike Johnston go, hey, we're going to have free parking on some days now, more parking tickets. What's going on?
3: I think it was like the mayor's spots or something. He was going to carve out some yeah, for $5 and only those spots. And I don't understand.
2: Clem wants to know, I'm an American citizen and I have a beater car. What does that signify with Denver's stop?
3: The thing that popped into my mind there, Clem, I cannot say on the air. 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
2: All right, coming up next hour, we're going to talk with our friend Kelly Swan from Filling the Void. If you remember, Kelly was on a mission to feed 5,000. Is he Jesus? Well, he's motivated by Jesus, and he has Jesus in his heart. So he wanted to go out there over the course of the weekend, feed 5,000. How did it go? We were helping support him. He's going to give us an update coming up next hour. You're not going to want to miss that. Also, we'll give you the latest on the, was it a UK terror attack? Is that what happened there? Why are these guys walking around? I have so many questions as to what happened. We'll talk about that in the next hour as well. 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
3: 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As we hear both sides, the Jeff and Bill Show. We're back in a second.
4: Drive on 225, starting to move better. Had a bunch of problems. Southbound 225, there's a crash past I-Lift. That activity still on the shoulder. Can see some flashing lights, but lanes are getting by there. Southbound 225. It's going to be crowded from I-Lift, heading on down past Parker Road, but speeds are starting to pick up through there. I-25, downtown of the Tech Center, still about 30 minutes. A crash in Inglewood, jamming Hamden and Coward Boulevard. With traffic, I'm Susan Phelan.
2: Hey friends, Jeff Hunt here. I want to talk to the guys out there. As we get older, things change. Maybe you haven't been feeling like yourself. You're more tired, more fatigued, more

0: stress than you want to admit.
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0: All along the Front Range, this is the Jeff and Bill Show, where you hear both sides. We were talking last hour about Denver's 2027 budget, banking on millions of more from traffic tickets and parking fees. But at the same time, Denver Police Department shrinking due to budget cuts, not renewing its gunshot detection system, questioning the use of flocks, and then 6268, I think, sums this up really well. So they're not going to have enough cops on the street to answer 911 calls, yet suddenly they have enough cops on the street to write tickets? I don't think so. It's a really good point. I actually think this is going to make us less safe. All right. Great conversation. Now let's talk to Kelly Swan, founder of Filling the Void, about his efforts to feed 5,000 over the weekend. How did it go? This is going to be a great conversation you're not going to want to miss. But first, the news.
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3: 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Our top story: a former Boulder County Sheriff's deputy is facing more than a dozen charges now after allegedly shooting at the Sheriff's Office headquarters and police vehicles in Broomfield. BCSO spokesman Vinny Montez says 40-year-old Tyler Boyd Riley first made threats against sheriff's facilities during a late-night call, then arrived at the headquarters armed just after 1 a.m. on Monday.
4: Riley arrived here in the parking lot of the Boulder County Sheriff's Office headquarters, and he was observed by one of our sergeants at the front door area, armed with an AR-15 style rifle.
3: No one was injured, and Riley was taken into custody without incident. He reportedly said he was experiencing anxiety on the call. Riley had worked at the department since 2012 before resigning in 2024 in lieu of termination for cause, according to the sheriff's office. Investigators also linked him to an incident at the Boulder County Jail that allegedly involved assault on a peace officer. Four suspects wanted for a Texas homicide were recently arrested in Colorado. Law enforcement began searching for the suspects after a deadly shooting in Louisville, Texas, on September 11th. Colorado investigators found the suspects in North Glen last week, leading to multiple arrests. A search of the location also found a handgun and other items associated with the Texas investigation. The suspects are facing murder and other charges. Former special counsel Jack Smith is appearing before the Senate Judiciary Committee this morning. Republicans have long maintained Smith used possibly illegal tactics while investigating President Trump's alleged efforts to challenge the results of the 2020 election. In his opening statement, Smith said the charges against President Trump were the result of the evidence. An AI-powered government website will be unveiled by President Trump today. America.gov aims to make it easier for U.S. citizens to access federal services. This as Trump leans further into the global AI race, pushing to rebrand it as super intelligence. Baseball wildcard round begins today with the NL East champion Braves playing host to the division rival Phillies. Later tonight, the Red Sox and the Yankees will meet in the Bronx for the first game of their wildcard series. Monday night football last night, Eagles and the Bears. Case Keenum, remember him, stepping up at quarterback as Caleb Williams, the starting quarterback, out with a little hammy.
5: The Eagles have been stout. It's been all Case Keenum.
6: Here's Raymond. 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
3: Big win for the Bears, 27-7. The victory, Keenum, 24 of 34, 247 yards and two touchdowns. 57 in the Springs, 59 in Denver. The Jeff and Bill Show continues only on News Talk 710 KNUS in Denver. And now on AM 1460 and FM 101.1, The Answer in the Springs. 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We are the Jeff and Bill Show.
2: Denver weather.
7: The remains of Hurricane Polo will shift into Mexico, then New Mexico, then right up into southeastern Colorado over the course of the next 24 to 36 hours. This is going to bring significant and possibly heavy rain to southern and southeast and southwest areas of Colorado and out near the Kansas border. A flood watch is in effect for Colorado Springs. We don't have a flood watch in effect for Denver, but Denver going to get into the mix with the heavy precipitation chances developing as well, as areas of showers and some thunderstorms and considerable clouds will be developing, especially tonight and into tomorrow. Today will be a cloudy, cool day with developing rain showers. Highs will be 60s and near 70. Then rain becomes more likely tonight. A few thunderstorms this evening. Lows will be in the 50s. Periods of rain, possibly heavy at times, especially Colorado Springs, with temperatures only in the 60s for Wednesday and Thursday. I'm meteorologist Don Day.
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9: Ronald Reagan understood that freedom sometimes requires more than quiet diplomacy. It requires moral clarity. On June 12, 1987, standing before the Brandenburg Gate in a divided Berlin, Reagan issued a direct challenge to Soviet leader Mikhail Gorbachev. "Mr. Gorbachev, tear down this wall." The Berlin Wall was more than concrete and barbed wire. It represented a system that restricted movement, divided families, and denied millions the freedoms Americans often take for granted. Reagan refused to treat that division as permanent. He understood that free nations must be willing to identify the difference between liberty and oppression, and have the courage to say so. 2 years later, the Berlin Wall fell. Freedom survives when people refuse to accept tyranny as inevitable. So when freedom is challenged today, will we have the courage to defend it with the same clarity?
2: Up and down the Colorado Front Range, this is the

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0: All along the Front Range, this is the Jeff and Bill Show, where you hear both sides. And folks, if you are like me and stuck with a bathroom from the 90s, nearly 40 years old now, it's time to update it. And my wife and I are working on this now. And one of the reasons that stalled us out on this was we have four teenagers in the house with three bathrooms. 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So last week, Billy and I hosted Kelly Swan with Filling the Void. This is a great ministry out there serving the homeless, feeding them. And unlike government-run programs, just not just giving them food and letting them go, but actually ministering to their soul, because a lot of the challenges facing homeless folks are not just material challenges. They're spiritual challenges as well. And this great ministry, Filling the Void, is seeking to meet those spiritual challenges, provide a real tangible meal, and minister to people. And over the weekend, they sought to feed 5,000. 5,000. It's amazing. Did they reach their goal? Well, joining us now is the founder and CEO, Kelly Swan. Good morning, Kelly. Thanks for joining the Jeff and Bill Show.
1: Yeah, good morning.
2: Good morning, guys. I have good news to report.
0: Fantastic. Yeah. Give it to us.
2: I have the envelope here, and it shows that we exceeded our goal by almost 15%, feeding a total of 5,724 people on Saturday.
1: Oh, that's amazing.
0: 5,000.
1: Congratulations.
0: Say that again. 5,724?
2: You got it.
0: Wow. Wow. Filling the Void, an incredible ministry out there working in Denver, Des Moines, Oklahoma City, Dallas, Tulsa, Houston, Tampa. Wow. Give us a sense of how that went for you guys.
2: A lot of coordination. A lot of support. A big shout out, thank you, goes to your listeners for helping make the event possible as well. On the ground, more than 360 volunteers who worked at 40 different serving sites across six states. That included five shelters that we partnered with, including Open Door in Denver. Worked with over 20 restaurants. And so just staffing at those restaurants alone, you're talking about another 100 people. So just an incredible amount of coordination, a lot of favor with the weather. We did encounter kind of some flirtations with rain in Des Moines and in Tulsa. But ultimately, the skies cleared enough to allow us to go out and feed people and minister and not get wet. So very grateful.
0: That's Kelly Swan. He's the founder of Filling the Void, fillingthevoid.com, fillingthevoid.com. He's always felt called by the Lord, as he mentioned last week, to want to reach that number. It's an important number among Christians because Christ himself fed 5,000 men, as you pointed out, likely more because you had families there. But 5,000 is an important number representing the miracle of Jesus feeding the 5,000 on just a few fishes and loaves. You were able to feed it on more than fishes and loaves, but it must have felt like a bit of a miracle to have communities come around, step up, and help your ministry. Talk to us about that, Kelly.
2: Yeah, it's just, it's so gratifying to see so many people come together because there's so much support that is needed because there's a lot of behind the scenes preparation that has to be done just with the preparation of the meals. And you got to have people that go out and do the shopping. You've got to have assembly sites where everything is put together. And then logistically, the stuff has got to be transported to different sites. You've got to have all of these restaurants on schedule that have the food ready, and then it goes to the serving site and then gets put into the bags. And so just a tremendous amount of coordination that we're just so grateful for everybody who was a part of the process, because as you can imagine, I mean, if even one part of that process breaks, there's a domino impact at the site where people are hungry and waiting for food. And so everything with that went off without a hitch. I think we've had more people praying over this outreach than we've ever had praying for any other outreach. And so everybody made an impactful contribution, and we're so thankful.
0: It's a miracle. The Lord delivered. Let's hear some audio from this day. Filling the void, feeding 5,000. Here's some audio from this incredible day out there.
3: Here talking to David Warren, the director here at Open Door Ministries. Today we went out into our community here in Capitol Hill and gave people some lunches and a message of hope. Dave, how did things go for you guys?
4: Yeah, it was good today. We went down to Civic Center Park, which is kind of the main park in Denver. We had 48 lunches. It was not hard to find people down there that were interested. And I talked with this one guy named Mitchell, and he was sitting on one of the little steps over, so I sat down next to him and just asked him, you know, kind of what you had said earlier, like, what would you like to tell God today? You know, I'd like to tell him I'm sorry. He's like, I was pretty upset, and I said some things to God that I feel bad about, and I want to apologize for those things.
0: Direct ministry, helping people. Here's some of the volunteers talking about the day as well.
5: I've never done anything like this before, and it was really cool. It was really neat to pray for people. I just recently gave my life to the Lord, so I'm like learning how to pray.
0: So she was helping people as well. And Kelly, you sent me a picture of our producer here, John Corbless, ministering. And John's been very open about his journey from homelessness through conversion into a successful life. And now he was out there ministering. And I think I texted you back. That's the picture of the gospel. From saved to saving, that's what Christ asks us to do. And to hear those volunteers going, I just recently gave my life to the Lord, I'm now inspired to go help others as well. And Kelly, it seems like the people that were out there helping feed the 5,000 homeless across many states were people that have faced struggle themselves, and you have now equipped them to go out there and save others. Talk to us about that.
2: Oh, and John is just one of many. And so at the site I was serving at, a gentleman popped in, and his name is Sonny. Sonny is someone that we served and ministered to for 4 years while he was homeless. And so, he went through every season for 4 years of being on the streets and waiting patiently for, at times, what can be a bureaucratic process, waiting for housing to open up for him. And happy to report that Sonny has now been in his own apartment for 2 years. And he was, again, like John, he was one of our volunteers that came out and was loading bags onto vehicles and just catching up with everyone. So it's just so rewarding to see the ultimate life change that does occur from something as simple as just offering someone, a free sack lunch with Chick-fil-A or Arby's in it.
0: Well, we're talking with Kelly Swan, who's from Filling the Void. I keep wanting to say Feeding the Void, fillingthevoid.com. And from folks I've talked to in the past that have come out of homelessness, they will talk about how being homeless in some capacities allows them to live a life free of any responsibility. They just, and that was part of the addiction that they had, was I didn't have to show up anywhere. I didn't have to respond to my family obligations. I could just kind of drink or use drugs and check out. But part of the conversion experience that people have as they come to Christ is that God gives them a heart for others, for responsibility. I think it's part of the fruits of the Spirit. So when I see Corbless or I listen to that volunteer, you know, they come to Jesus, and then all of a sudden it's, no, I want to go serve. It's part of my new life in Christ is that I want to be out there helping other people. Talk to us about that transformation that takes place towards embracing responsibility.
2: Well, and I'll go a step further, Jeff, and I think it's an embracing of identity, not just for someone who's been on the streets, and that's a transformation that still has to happen with a lot of the church. And I've been doing some studying of a gentleman by the name of Jamie Winship, who teaches about worldview and either being part of a separation worldview or a connection worldview. And one of them is based on scarcity. One of them is based on a belief in abundance. And in the separation worldview, it always leads back to yourself, survival, and it's all about me. But in the connected worldview, where we realize we are connected to God, and that, as it says in 2 Corinthians 9:8, he will make all grace abound to you, so that in all things, at all times, having all that you need, you know how it finishes, you will abound in what? Every good work. And so it's a message that has to transform the church as well, to remember that we have all that we need and God has given us an abundance that we can share with others.
0: Amen to that. That is Kelly Swan joining us with fillingthevoid.com, fillingthevoid.com. Here's some more volunteers talking about their experience out there over the weekend, feeding 5,000 people across multiple states. Listen to this.
6: It was just amazing to see the Holy Spirit move and the power of the Holy Spirit and Jesus coming down on us with the people and meeting their needs. And even if their need is just a sack lunch, then we were able to provide that for them. So that was great.
0: And again, some more.
7: Most people received what we were doing. Of course, the lunch was kind of reeled them in, but a lot of them received the prayer. We prayed specifically for needs, and a lot of them said, like, they felt the power of the Lord speaking to them.
0: All right, Kelly Swan, Filling the Void. What's next? Give us a sense of how the ministry continues at this point. This was obviously a high point, but the work continues. And how can people support Filling the Void?
2: You know, I think a couple ways. A, obviously give. Our budget this year is about $400,000 to serve over 80,000 people. And then importantly, just continue to pray for us, because we did a lot of seed planting, obviously, on Saturday. And we want that work to remain and that word to endure and to continue to work in people's lives. And so our prayer as an organization is that, you know, Saturday was just the start of a lot of big things and a lot of new relationships that we can continue to nurture over time and see more great success stories.
0: That's what we want to see as well. Filling the Void, feeding the soul as well as the body, operating in Denver, Des Moines, Oklahoma City, Tulsa, Dallas, Houston, and Tampa. And one of the reasons why Billy and I love these organizations like them and others like Step Denver is they're not relying on the government, and they're not just providing a resource. They're addressing some of the root causes out there and really reaching into the hearts and souls of our neighbors to help them come out of this difficult season so that they can flourish and have life and life to the full. Kelly, we're so proud of you.
1: Yeah, congratulations.
0: Congratulations to John Corbless, our producer as well, who is out there. Thank you for making our communities a better place.
1: Yeah, thank you so much.
2: I appreciate that, guys.
0: Check out Filling the Void at fillingthevoid.com, fillingthevoid.com. All right, coming up, we're going to have the latest on these five men arrested near the RAF Air Base in Britain, what was going on there and where things stand this morning. We'll give you the latest. 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
1: 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As we hear both sides, it's the Jeff and Bill Show.
8: Yeah, it looks like we've got a crash on I-70 westbound approaching Havana. Not sure about the lane, but it is backed up to 225. Pretty solid jamming as you're heading in through that stretch. I-70 westbound at Havana. Boulder Turnpike still slowing. There's some maintenance work in the area of Foothills Parkway. We've had quite a bit of slowing there just trying to get into Boulder. I-25 through downtown's a little sluggish, and 270 still running just a little heavy also. With traffic, I'm Jonathan Steele.
9: Town Hall News, where conservative voices cut through the noise from breaking headlines to fearless opinion. We report what matters without apology. Written by people who actually believe what you believe. Town Hall tells the stories the corporate press buries, from President Trump to Capitol Hill, from pivotal elections to your everyday lives. 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
10: 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I know balancing a household budget has never been harder. 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
0: All along the Front Range, this is the Jeff and Bill Show. We hear both sides. So where do things stand this morning on the five dudes arrested near the RAF Fairford British Air Base that's being used by U.S. forces? I don't understand what's happening. The five suspects have all been released on police bail without charges at this point, but British counterterrorism police stress that they remain under active investigation. They're subject to what police describe as a stringent restriction on their movements and whom they may contact. What? Like, one important correction from earlier discussions, the five men not Iranian nationals. Police now say all five are British citizens from London, ages 23 to 25. Three are 24, one is 23, and one is 25. No viable explosive device has apparently been found. Early reporting describes suspected explosives and prompted deployment of bomb disposal specialists, a roughly 400-meter cordon, and evacuation of 85 homes. 85. Subsequent reporting says the suspicious material examined was not a viable explosive device. That is potentially significant in explaining why the men could be released rather than immediately charged. The original arrests remained very serious. The men were detained on suspicion of explosive act offenses and subsequently on suspicion of preparing an act of terrorism under Section 5 of the Terrorism Act. Police are explicitly investigating foreign state involvement. Counterterrorism policing Chief Lawrence Taylor, not that one, said investigators are considering whether the activity involves proxies or people knowingly or unknowingly acting on behalf of a foreign state. Iran is one of the possibilities being investigated, but there's not yet public evidence establishing an Iranian connection. Reporting indicates investigators are also considering Russia and non-state militant organizations. Iran's embassy has categorically denied involvement. There's an important Iran connection, the RAF Fairford itself. American B-1 and B-52 bombers have been operating from the base during the current conflict with Iran, and Iran's IRGC previously publicly identified bases used for attacks against Iran as potential targets. Now, the incident began around 12:45 a.m. Sunday when three suspicious white vans were reported near RAF Fairford. A local farmer had described encountering a large group, reportedly 8 to 10 hooded men, who scattered when they saw her. Police subsequently arrested the five men. That raises an unresolved question. Were there additional people involved who were not arrested? And police have not publicly established that. There's also an interesting discrepancy over how authorities knew about the group. President Trump said the suspects had been under investigation and that U.S.-British cooperation stopped people who were looking to do big damage, he says. But publicly, British authorities have described the immediate trigger as a civilian report of suspicious vehicles. It's possible both things are true. The individuals could have been known to intelligence services while the farmer's call precipitated the arrest, but authorities haven't publicly reconciled those accounts yet. So why were they released? This is probably the biggest development. Release on bail doesn't mean they were cleared. British police specifically emphasized that, but the apparent absence of viable explosive devices changes the immediate evidentiary picture considerably. Associated Press reports that investigators are still trying to determine whether this was a genuine attempted attack, a foreign proxy operation, or just something else. So at this point, what we know versus what is being suspected, what we do know, five British men, 23 to 25, were behaving suspiciously near a strategically important U.S.-used airbase. Three vans were investigated. They were arrested under explosive and terrorism laws. The base has been involved in operations against Iran, and the five remain under counterterrorism investigation. What has not been established publicly, that they possessed a functioning bomb, that an attack was imminent, and that Iran directed them, or that even a foreign government was involved. Good night. What do you think about all this, Billy?
1: There are a couple of things. First off, I'm surprised we haven't seen more of these. And I'm not saying that this is or is not a terrorist action, but more of these questionable things happening around our Air Force bases or bases that we operate out of, because of the war in Iran. And one of the things that is always said and is true is that Iran is the number one state sponsor of terrorism in the world. Where are the terrorists? Now, we know Hamas, we know about the Houthis, but if they are have this international network of vast spider webs that are connected across nations in order to enact terrorism, where is it? I have been surprised that we have not seen any of these outside of the Middle East, because if Iran really wanted to create some chaos, not only involving the U.S. application of war and power, but also to create chaos inside of the NATO world to provide other pressures on U.S. actions, I would suspect you would see some of these types of attacks, especially targeting bases that the U.S. may not own and operate, but operate out of, meaning that our allies have given us permission to fly out of or resupply or do anything there. I'm surprised that we have not seen this. Now, given the information and the reporting that's been out there right now, I'm also not surprised that the authorities released them, because they have no actual explosive device. If they were or were not, depends on, again, I don't want to draw conclusions, but let's assume they were trying to assemble an explosive device. If they were, my phrase, too dumb to crime, I can understand why then you would cut them free, because they didn't have the ability, nor did they put together a explosive device. And one of the first things the lawyers are going to come in and do is, you're holding my client for what? They didn't actually have an explosive device. It wasn't a danger at that point. You're holding them. Why? You can't do it based on just suspicion. So I think that's why they got cut loose. And the fact that they're nationals, that they're English citizens, not someone coming in from another country. If they were immigrants or even there on tourist visas or whatever, I think they would be dealt with differently. I think they'd be held for at least a short term in order to do more investigation back. The fact that they are, absolutely English citizens constrains their ability to leave the country and a few other things and makes it easier for them to track. So I understand why they would be set back into the community at this point. Also, I find it interesting that eyewitness, and we talk about this a lot, that eyewitnesses, while valuable, are the least reliable source of information on any possible crime. And I'm not surprised that the woman reporting that she saw 5 to 10 men around vans, when they actually arrest them, it's less than that. That happens all the time. Do I think there are only 5? Nope, not convinced of that. Am I convinced there were 10? No, I'm not convinced of that anywhere. Could there be one or two others that are out there? Yeah. Could they have also gotten all 5? Yes. And could an eyewitness look at 5 people and think it's 10? Yep. Happens all the time. Eyewitnesses are notoriously unreliable.
0: Dan Kaplis, Law Text Line, hot on this one. Four Corner Steve with a good point. This might have been a practice run. They did that with 9/11. They wanted to see how much they could get away with via security. Could this be a practice run? You have 3 vans in the middle of the night outside of an Air Force. Are they just dudes having a good time, kicking back, drinking some brewskis? Or was this maybe a practice run? Interesting. What do you think's happening here? Give us a call, 303-696-1971. Text us on the Dan Kaplis Law Text Line, 720-819-5115. 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
1: 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This is where you hear both sides, Jeff and Bill Show.
8: Yeah, it looks like we've got a crash on I-70 westbound approaching Havana. Not sure about the lane, but it is backed up to 225. Pretty solid jamming as you're heading in through that stretch, I-70 westbound at Havana. Boulder Turnpike still slowing. There's some maintenance work in the area of Foothills Parkway. We've had quite a bit of slowing there just trying to get into Boulder. I-25 through downtown's a little sluggish, and 270 still running just a little heavy also. With traffic, I'm Jonathan Steele.
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0: All along the Front Range, this is the Jeff and Bill Show, where you hear both sides. We have an escape taking place in Jefferson County. I'll give you the latest on this
1: and
0: in
1: this
0: a second.
1: This one is personal to me. This one strikes an emotional chord that hurts me at my core, and I'm going to reveal something deep, horrible, and awful that caused an emotional scar to my children here in just a moment. But first, my friend Jeff Hunt. I love you. Love that setup. I appreciate that. That was such a bad
0: setup.
1: I'm
0: traumatized.
1: I know.
0: Oh my gosh. What's going to happen? Let's talk Dan Kaplis with Dan Kaplis Law. Folks, you probably saw the headline, $65 million verdict. That came as a result of Dan Kaplis, his team, and everybody involved in that case, they got it for an orphan boy whose mom was killed as a result of the negligence related to a truck driver and a trucking company. Dan Kaplis is taken seriously. When he walks into the courtroom, he gets justice. Dan Kaplis Law is a real trial firm, and they prove the truth when an insurance carrier does not pay all that it should in an out-of-court settlement. Dan Kaplis is the only lawyer in Colorado history to win 11 straight seven-figure jury verdicts, including a record $205 million jury verdict in a wrongful death case and the largest truck crash jury verdict in Colorado history. Dan Kaplis Law is a serious firm for serious cases. 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Hide your wife. Lock the doors. There's an escape in Jefferson County.
1: Yeah.
0: It was the slowest escape ever. Where do sheriff deputies rank in the speed conversation between tortoises and hares, writes the Denver Gazette. Luckily, speculation isn't necessary, and we have video evidence. Jeff Coe, sheriff's office, last week shared a video to social media of the apprehension of a rather slow suspect. His name? Lard. A tortoise weighing just shy of 100 pounds. Animal control officers received a report of a tortoise wandering in a neighborhood in Littleton on August 31st, and when officers arrived on scene, they found Lard walking in a cul-de-sac with his owner attempting to coax him home. Police said the tortoise managed to escape from a fenced yard and was slowly making his way through the neighborhood. The responding officer and neighbor lifted the tortoise, carried him home, remarking on the animal's weight as they did so. "What are you eating?" one of them said, to which the other replied, "Everything. He's been eating everything since we got here."
1: Oh, yeah.
0: They then mused if Lard ate the fence in order to make his escape. There's no mention of any criminal charges Lard may be facing in relation to his escape. Billy, this strikes a personal tone.
1: Huh? Yeah, it does. It does. Now, this is, if you're familiar with tortoises, this is a sulcata tortoise. It's probably, it's not the largest. It's in the top five, probably top three largest tortoises on the planet. They get to be about 200 pounds at their max. They are enormous, slow bulldozers and wonderful creatures. And this strikes a personal note in which, oh, I have to talk about this emotional scar that I created for all the children in our house, because we too had an escaped tortoise a number of years ago. But we didn't find it before the tortoise passed away. And the reason that I say that this is an emotional scar, and I'm being honest here, I could easily paper over this and lie to y'all here, listen to the Jeff and Bill show. It was my fault the tortoise got out. We would let the tortoise wander around our backyard. I didn't think the tortoise could squeeze under a portion of the fence, and I neglected to keep eyes on the tortoise for about 15 minutes or so, and it got out the fence. I didn't think so. I'm surprised it crossed the amount of space from where I saw it last time to where the fence was, and that it was able to get out. We went out and looked for weeks and weeks and weeks, and unfortunately found it passed away a few blocks from the house, about a couple of months later. So hopefully that she was out living her best
0: life. Was it cold? Was it the cold that got her?
1: Yeah, it was the cold. It was an early cold snap, and it was hard. And so I had to then, come back and tell the kids, hey, found the tortoise, and this is what happened. So, yeah, I killed the tortoise in the family. I killed the tortoise, and I have to own that. So this whole idea of finding the escaped tortoise is great, and I'm happy for him. But, yeah, you cannot. It is hard to pick up a sulcata tortoise. They have their own mind, and they will push down fences. I've seen it. I've seen them break out of enclosures before because they don't give a damn. They'll just go forward and keep going because of the weight, and they will crash through fences. They'll go through all sorts of containers. They're fun. So they're fun animals, and they will interact with you because they're fairly intelligent and they recognize you. So that's one of the things. Like the tortoise that unfortunately I lost and then passed away. The tortoise was in love with my wife. If she would come in and start talking to her in a baby voice, the tortoise would like practically run towards her and sit at her feet. It was ridiculous how much the tortoise was interactive with the family. So yes, this is a dark, dark, dark scar that is very deep, and my kids still do not let me forget it. And I'm totally responsible for it.
0: Is that the worst animal flea that you've had?
1: Yeah.
0: From the property?
1: Yeah, that's the worst one. Primarily because only one's died. We've had other reptile escapes, but none of them have passed away. So this one has to rank at the top so far. So far.
0: We used to have a dog growing up that would climb fences. Like,
1: oh, wow.
0: Big fences. Climb trees, too.
1: Jeez.
0: And she was an escape artist. And so we would try to put her in, like, kennels while we would travel. And the 8-foot fences, she'd just go up and over.
1: No.
0: She was like this little Houdini dog. And when she got out, she would just take off. I mean, everybody's had that experience with your dog. Like, it gets out, and it just, for whatever reason, it's like, freedom!
1: just
0: takes off, like, screaming down the street.
1: Yeah.
0: Like, not sniffing the trees nearby.
1: Jeez,
0: just like,
1: running.
0: How fast and how far can I get before
1: had a husky that was like that once.
0: Me.
1: Yeah, we'd just take off, and we'd get calls like 2 miles away.
0: Yeah,
1: I'm like,
0: right.
1: Hey, is this your dog? I'm like, yeah, that's a dog. I'll be there in a little bit. This is the weird part. The dog that we have now, and she's a Kelpie breed, which is an Australian herding dog, kind of a smaller, mid-sized dog. Gets to be about 50 pounds, but she's chunky. She will never run away. Never. I could leave.
0: She's happy.
1: Oh, well, actually, no, she's a guard dog. And so she has to protect the they're left into the, they're left out in pastures with sheep and cattle herds. And their job is to protect the herd. We're her herd. So we're her responsibility. So we can quite literally leave the gate open. And you know what she does? She goes to the front door and knocks to be let back in. She will never leave the house if we're not there. Now, if we leave, then she'll go with us. Absolutely. And she has anxiety when we're all leaving without her. She does okay with it, but she gets so upset. But her job is she's going to guard the pack. And so that's her job. So she will never run away. We could leave the front door open. She would never leave. But you know what she'd do? She'd go sit at the front door and watch. Yeah, that's what she would do.
0: I would love to hear from our listeners. What's the wildest pet escape story you've ever had? We live out in very rural communities. And so our next door is not populated with, did you hear gunshots?
1: Yeah.
0: Do you see those teenagers? Because there are gunshots every day out where we live. People just shoot for fun. But what we do get is, Paula, your pig's out on the road again. Like, that is
1: great.
0: All of our next door is. We got horses, cattle, chicken. I told you the other day, someone's chickens got out.
1: Yeah, someone's
0: chickens
1: are out.
0: So they were posting pictures on next door on the community chat. Your chickens are out.
1: Here's the crazy thing. I've got an escape. But here, I'll tell you in a second. But I have an escaped animal. Well, it's a snake that, in my house growing up with my parents, as I was a teenager, that would escape on the regular. And it is the only reason my mother learned to love snakes.

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1: 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Yeah,
0: text messages coming in hot on this one. Two-channel Mike going, oh, I lost the puppy in a window well one time. Bad dad. But I found it.
1: Oh, good dad. Oh, that's really good.
0: Hopefully he was still alive.
1: Yeah, we have window wells at our house, and the baby bunnies fall in. So we have a rope, a bucket, and a broom. That is standard equipment that sits in the garage that if the bunny's in the window well, you got to go down there, and you use the broom
0: to
1: get the bunny in there. No, they're too big. If they were smaller, I would. Yeah, but they're too big by the time they get there. Otherwise, well, I'd be worried about parasites, so I'm not certain I would. But if they were pups, I might. All right, because they probably don't have the bugs at that point, but yeah. I would. I'd have to get them real early. Now, let's talk about how my mom learned to love snakes, and it was because of a teenage Bill had a gorgeous bull snake, huge female, pushing nearly 7 feet long, and she was so interactive and just an absolute dream. But she would escape. She would pop out of her tank about every 5 to 17 days and disappear for about 4 days in the house. Freaked my mom out the first time until all of a sudden the little mice that we had in the pantry in the kitchen weren't there anymore. The snake knew there were mice in the house and would go out and find the mice. After that, mom was cool with snakes. In fact, she comes over to the house and she'll hold my snakes to this day. So that's why my mom fell in love with snakes.
0: What is it? What do you think is the psychological reason why women really don't like mice?
1: Oh, that's a good question. I mean, they have fur coats. You'd think they'd like them a lot. I don't know. Maybe more, you know.
0: Put a little fur coat around your finger.
1: Cute.
0: All right, Billy and I will be back tomorrow to debate. If you missed any of the show, go to 710knus.com to download the podcast. 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
1: And The Answer in the Springs. We'll see you tomorrow. Have a good day.
2: I got a major tie-up if you're trying to get to Boulder at this hour. There's an accident westbound at McCaslin, which is basically right at the scenic overlook. They got most of the highway blocked. They do have the express lane open, traffic moving through there one car at a time, and several miles on the backups. If you're coming out of Broomfield, add that extra time. Here in town, we're looking at a little slowing on 270. The east side of I-70 was hit with a stall near Havana, but they've cleared that, so it's improving. 225 in from Parker and I-25 south into downtown. Just a little slowing. With traffic, I'm Jonathan Steele.
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9: Foundations of Freedom. 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
10: Ronald Reagan understood that freedom sometimes requires more than quiet diplomacy. It requires moral clarity. On June 12, 1987, standing before the Brandenburg Gate in a divided Berlin, Reagan issued a direct challenge to Soviet leader Mikhail Gorbachev. Mr. Gorbachev, tear down this wall. The Berlin Wall was more than concrete and barbed wire. It represented a system that restricted movement, divided families, and denied millions the freedoms Americans often take for granted. Reagan refused to treat that division as permanent. He understood that free nations must be willing to identify the difference between liberty and oppression, and have the courage to say so. 2 years later, the Berlin Wall fell. Freedom survives when people refuse to accept tyranny as inevitable. So when freedom is challenged today, will we have the courage to defend it with the same clarity?
11: Mark Levin says the game has changed.
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13: 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Everything has shifted. 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
16: Former special counsel Jack Smith is facing a grilling on Capitol Hill today as he testifies before the Senate Judiciary Committee. Republicans have long maintained that Smith used possibly illegal tactics while investigating President Trump's alleged efforts to challenge the results of the 2020 election. In his opening statement, Smith said the charges against President Trump were the result of the evidence. President Trump is continuing to throw his support behind AI. He unveiled the AI-powered America.gov today, which aims to make it easier for Americans to interact with the federal government.
17: We're putting power and control back into the hands of the people, right where it belongs.
16: He said some services that used to take months to take care of can now be done in just a few clicks. It's described as a single centralized portal for federal information and services. Trump was joined by Vice President J.D. Vance, Secretary of State Marco Rubio, and other dignitaries for the launch at the Andrew W. Mellon Auditorium in Washington, D.C. Lindsey Clancy is back in a Massachusetts courtroom today for a hearing to determine what happens next. Clancy's lawyer, Kevin Reddington, spoke to the court.
18: So I asked the court to hearken back to the evidence that was presented and ask yourself, where's the evidence that she did this?
16: The Massachusetts woman faces charges in the 2023 killings of her three children. Her first trial ended earlier this month with jurors deadlocked over her insanity defense. Her lawyers want the charges dismissed, arguing another trial would violate her double jeopardy rights. Prosecutors reportedly also want a gag order limiting her attorney's public comments. Hurricane Polo has made landfall in Baja California, Mexico. According to the U.S. National Hurricane Center in Miami, Polo hit land as a Category 2 storm just south of Las Barrancas early today with maximum sustained winds of 110 miles an hour. Meteorologists expect heavy rain and severe flooding to also extend into portions of the U.S. Southwest as the week progresses. I'm Chris Caraggio.
19: Hey, I got a major tie-up. If you're trying to get to Boulder at this hour, there's an accident westbound at McCaslin, which is basically right at the scenic overlook. They got most of the highway blocked. They do have the express lane open, traffic moving through there one car at a time, and several miles on the backups. If you're coming out of Broomfield, add that extra time. Here in town, we're looking at, though, a little slowing on 270. The east side of I-70 was hit with a stall near Havana, but they've cleared that, so it's improving. 225 in from Parker and I-25 south into downtown. Just a little slowing. With traffic, I'm Jonathan Steele.
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14: Denver weather.
21: Partly to mostly cloudy skies with developing rain showers today. Temperatures upper 60s to near 70 degrees. Could see a thunderstorm this afternoon and evening. A better chance of a steadier rain developing tonight. Lows mid-50s. Denver will be cloudy, cool, wet. Periods of rain, few thunderstorms. Temperatures in the mid-60s Wednesday. Rain showers likely Wednesday night. Lows near 50. Lingering showers Thursday, mainly in the morning. Highs low to mid-60s, clearing for Friday. I'm meteorologist Don Day.
22: Current temperature
23: 60 degrees.
22: Scott Jennings believes we've reached a dangerous era.
24: 3 in 10 Democrats willing to tell a pollster that the assassination of the president would leave them with a positive feeling, and a clear majority expressing approval of an outright military coup. These are not normal political opinions. That's a dangerous, undemocratic, violent ideology lurking in the heart of millions of your fellow Americans.
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0: the Alex Marlowe Show. I'm glad you're here. We got a lot to do today, as usual. A big day in Washington. Jack Smith testifying right now on Capitol Hill. We're recording. We're live today. A big AI summit coming up tonight. I'll talk to you about what that means for all of you, plus some unbelievable clips out of Hollywood and the trans community. A lot of trans obsession. But we're going to play a little bit of a game today. I want to talk about good messaging versus bad messaging. And I think this is really what's going on here. I think this is the essence of what's going on in the run-up to our midterm elections, which take place. People are voting now. Like, the election day is today. Like, today is election day. This is the day. We are all voting now. People are voting. People are turning in ballots today. People forget this. This is happening. It's already happening. We are voting today. So because of this, we need to make sure that people are dialed in for their closing messages. And we're not getting a closing message from the Republicans at this moment. We're getting Donald Trump out there making the case that AI data centers actually are not so bad. In fact, they're good and America's going to boom, which is maybe even if he's right, you look at the polling for data centers. I'm pretty sure Al-Qaeda polls higher with Americans than AI data centers. So it's at least Hamas, definitely Hamas. Al-Qaeda probably wasn't the best example because Al-Qaeda, it looks like a joke. Hamas probably is a higher approval rating with Americans right now than AI data centers. And take that one to the bank. Let's do some polling on that. Let's get some pollsters on that one. And yet he's out there, and today he's going to have a bunch of tech oligarchs come to the White House, and he's going to meet, and they're going to pal around. They're going to slap each other on the back. And the timing of this to me feels pretty tone deaf, because not only are these people our oligarch class, the American oligarch class, our tech giants, but even though some of them don't seem totally bad, I'm thinking of Jensen Huang, and some of them have had some conversions. I'm talking about Zuck 2.0. These people are by and large the face of this class of tech overlords that were the ones who were deplatforming, debanking, cutting off advertisers to your favorite conservative website, making it so that the conservative media industry had to fight with one hand tied behind our back when we were trying to defeat socialism, globalism, the Republican establishment. And then a lot of you suffered personally because of what these tech giants did. And they allowed for the government, the Biden government, to come right on in, get a bunch of their data on you, people exactly like you. And I think it's what led to some people getting jailed unnecessarily for J6. It's all connected to these tech guys. And so our closing argument, we're going to have them all at the White House to hang out, talk about data centers. In the meantime, the Democrats totally get it. They totally get what's going on here. Senator Husted from Ohio put forward a ratepayer protection plan bill, which sounds like jargony. But what it's about is that if a data center comes in your neighborhood, they can't jack up your rates. So as data center costs rise, it's on them. It is not on the people of the town that gets the data center. And I think if these companies are smart, they'll actually take it a step further, and they will give stuff to the town. I think the data center debate would go a lot smoother if these companies who are building the data centers would come in and say, we're building a new soccer field, we're putting lights up at the high school, and we're going to make sure that there's a fund for construction in the town. We're going to bring jobs in, and we get a fund set aside. There's $50 million in it, and if your rates go up, we are paying for it. And not only are we paying for it, you're not going to have one bill that's too high because we've got the money already allocated. It's sitting there waiting for you. If they did this stuff, I do think that things would go smoother with this debate. But they don't. They're not smart enough to do that because the AI crowd is equally bad at messaging as the Republican Party. But overall, this bill, this Ratepayer Protection Act, seems really good, and it's got a lot of bipartisan support. But Chuck Schumer is blocking it. Now, why is Chuck Schumer blocking it? Because he wants to be able to say Republicans are horrible on AI. And that's the narrative. I've been playing clips on the show from Barack Obama to Bill Gates to all these people who have a vested interest in the Democrat Party winning, and all the people in Silicon Valley who tend to vote Democrat, support Democrats, donate to Democrats. All of them want to see Democrats sweep in November. And they know that acting as if this AI Leviathan is coming, it allows for them to control the conversation. And it makes them seem like they have the moral high ground because President Trump is out there saying these data centers are fantastic. Now, even if Trump is right here, the messaging is garbage. It's just garbage messaging. And that's where I want to start, because he's doing some amazing things that we don't even get to talk about because it's going to be nonstop AI talk. Not to mention nonstop everything's too expensive talk, which is connected because as people feel the pain at the pump, people feel the pain at the grocery store, they don't think that these data centers are going to make stuff cheaper for them. They're going to make stuff more expensive. And the analogy I've been using is a lot of people see them as mausoleums for their children's future, which is, of course, not true, which is one of the many things that we don't get to talk about nearly enough, which is that the jobs market is one of the best we've ever seen and certainly the best of the century. And it all comes down to the best thing we can message on, which is immigration, border security, immigration enforcement. This is the first priority for MAGA voters, and there's been zero illegal immigrant entries released in the interior for 15 or 16 consecutive months in this country. We had a net negative migration in 2025 for the first time in decades. Millions of people are self-deporting. The Lake and Riley Act, this is a concrete legislative victory. There's a big caravan coming up to our south right now, from our south. And it's one of these things where I knew about this on yesterday's show. And Department of Homeland Security has put out an ominous warning about the caravan heading from Honduras, as usual, to the U.S.-Mexico border. And we know that Mexico doesn't help. Mexico is part of the problem, this stuff. And they got hundreds of people in it. It's moving north. It's probably going to pick up people along the way. But I will note that I'll tell you why I didn't bring it up first thing on the show yesterday. And I'm not bringing it up first thing now. I'm bringing it up sort of incidental to a broader point I'm making. Is because I trust Mark Wayne Mullen, as flawed as he is. I trust Mark Wayne Mullen to deal with it. I don't think Mark Wayne Mullen's Department of Homeland Security is going to let this caravan get that far. And if they get there, they're certainly not getting in. And that's a huge reset. Mega major stuff. Another big thing that came out yesterday, Trump has announced a plan for a $15 billion steel plant, which would be the largest in U.S. history. And this is going to be built in America's heartland in Iowa, where there's a lot of swing races going on. In a normal election cycle, you think of it as a red state, but it's a peculiar state. It's got its own peculiarities. We love Iowa. I spent my 30th birthday in Iowa. Kind of fun. True story. And it is a place where we got to keep an eye on it, though. And bringing a steel plant in there is going to be very cool. Mesabi Metallics is the company. $15 billion investment. Their start production 2030 is expected to create 1,750 full-time jobs, according to the White House. So what's noteworthy is this connects with the tariffs, which have gone incredibly well. So the tariffs, which have gone well because the media said that this is going to just raise prices on everyone. Not even to the media. Why am I following the media here? The Republican establishment. The Republican establishment were the ones who are the worst on the tariffs. They're the ones who promised you that they were just going to jack up prices and they were going to lose our stake in the world and all of it was going to go bad. No, we have money flooding into our treasury from it. We've reset because of the reciprocal nature of it so that it's fair. We have fair trade. And every country other than China and Canada has been on board with it big league. And we can't really look at Canada as some sort of a leading light here. Brian Lilly, my friend who was just recently on the podcast with me, who is one of the top reporters for Canada, writes for the Toronto Sun, has a piece out from yesterday. White House celebrates steel investment as Canadian workers are laid off. So it's the White House understands we are protecting Americans, and Ottawa is focused on Europe and India, as well as China, making sure that China can dump their steel into Canada. That's where the tariffs are coming from, is that China dumps their steel in Canada so they can get around American tariffs. So this is a remarkable thing. It's worth tracking. U.S. is now banning Canadian motorcycles, dairy, and liquor. And we don't need a Canadian liquor. I'm telling you guys this. I know a little bit about this subject matter and the Canadian whiskey, unnecessary. America, Scotland, Ireland, even India, you don't need the Canadian stuff anymore. And we got some good motorcycles here. You might know this about America. So, and why are we getting dairy from Canada? We have plenty of dairy here. All right, let me tell you about something you can do for yourself, which is you can grow your wealth in these fraught times, perilous times. You don't know what's going to happen in November, and you need to protect yourself. This is the hedge. The hedge is gold, precious metals. Washington buried the country in $40 trillion in debt. The Fed's raising rates. It's going to continue. Inflation continues. The Iran conflict, we don't know when it's going to wind down. And American consumers are footing the bill. 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
5: Former Special Counsel Jack Smith is on Capitol Hill today and is testifying before the Senate Judiciary Committee. Republicans have long maintained that he possibly used illegal tactics while investigating President Trump's alleged efforts to challenge the results of the 2020 election. In his opening statement, Smith said the charges against President Trump were the result of the evidence. He went on to say that he stands by his decisions as special counsel, including bringing charges against Trump. President Trump is touting AI once again. He unveiled the AI-powered America.gov today, which aims to make it easier for Americans to interact with the federal government. He said some services that used to take months to take care of can now be done in just a few clicks. It's described as a single centralized portal for federal information and services. Trump was joined by Vice President J.D. Vance, Secretary of State Marco Rubio, and other dignitaries for the launch at the Andrew W. Mellon Auditorium in Washington, D.C. I'm Chris Caraggio.
6: Yeah, the turnpike is returning to normal after a big crash there near McCaslin. This is coming out of Superior westbound. Everything was on the shoulder. It was backed up for quite a ways. It's a little slow through the immediate area. It opens up if you're heading into Boulder. Freeways are pretty light. You may find a little bit of traffic on 270 west up through Vasquez and I-25 south coming into downtown. But we're wide open to the tech center, and Pena looks good if you're heading to or from the airport. With traffic, I'm Jonathan Steele.
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4: Denver weather.
8: Partly to mostly cloudy skies with developing rain showers today. Temperatures upper 60s to near 70 degrees. Could see a thunderstorm this afternoon and evening. A better chance of a steadier rain developing tonight. Lows mid-50s. Denver will be cloudy, cool, wet. Periods of rain, few thunderstorms. Temperatures in the mid-60s Wednesday. Rain showers likely Wednesday night. Lows near 50. Lingering showers Thursday, mainly in the morning. Highs low to mid-60s, clearing for Friday. I'm meteorologist Don Day.
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11: 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So let me get this straight. They're angry at Trump, and they feel that Trump is denying access to the media. So therefore, the media is going to deny Trump access to them. Got it.
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12: 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I know balancing a household budget has never been harder. 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Because if Colorado families have to work within a budget, Washington should too. 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
16: Here's some new stuff that's coming out of the White House right now. America.gov has been relaunched with some new features I feel like you all will benefit from. Now you're going to have one single form if you want to change your name after getting married. I think this is very smart, and they're making it easy for you to do that at America.gov. And the reason why is because this could be a precursor for revising or reviving the Save America Act, where one of the objections was it's challenging for people who change their names to get registered to vote. And I never quite followed that, but maybe this is a correction to that as well. Trump is also going to, via Secretary Rubio, all new U.S. passports will no longer arrive in trashy, beat-up mail. You can send your passports. Passports will come in elegant gold and white packaging. Very important. We got to have that going. And it is apparently easier to get your passport renewed now at America.gov as well. Elon Musk is going to speak. We're going to be hearing from him. We'll get some cuts of that. Trump is making some funny jokes about superintelligence, so I'm sure my colleagues who will follow me on the radio will share some of those. But it looks like they're trying to make paperwork easier, and it should. In the age of AI, I'm very excited to have to do a lot less paperwork. And that is one of the clear advantages, I think, to the AI age. And Trump is touting that superintelligence will be the key to all this stuff getting done. So add that to the list of some positive stuff that's going on. And I noted before the break that one of the things the Democrats are able to do is they're able to confidently message on stuff that's stupid or dishonest. And Republicans are bad at messaging on stuff that we've accomplished that is awesome. So we do great stuff, like we completely shut down border crossings, and that is just, we can't message on that, and that the jobs market is booming, and that we're having a manufacturing boom, and that we've got American wages as stable and growing as we've seen in a while. We can't message on good stuff, but we can message, but the Democrats can message on nothing. This is cut 12, please, guys. Play this one.
17: With the so-called reckless actions of the Department of Government Efficiency that took a sledgehammer to the infrastructure of our federal government, if you process a FAFSA application of the Department of Education, it was probably a black woman doing that. Yeah. If somebody in your family was preyed upon by a predatory financial product that got scammed, that they got justice, it was probably a black woman at the Consumer Financial Protection Bureau. If your fair housing laws were being enforced in housing and urban development, it was a black woman doing that. If your public health was being protected in health and human services, it was likely a black woman doing that. But this is devastating for everyone that they are being denied the brilliance and the intellectual capital of black women.
16: So this is, of course, not true. And everyone knows this. I think even black women know this. But the pandering is just out of control. Of course, if you look at American history, that there's our greatest inventions, our greatest statesmen, our greatest inventors, none of them are black women. If you look at the labor force participation, that they make up 6 to 7% of our labor force, and it's not like they're overachieving in things like technology or finance or energy or things like that. So this is just all a pander. And if you're a black woman who's achieved something, then wouldn't you prefer to say, wait a minute, actually, you know, that's not traditionally how it is. And us saying that black women are just, it's all black girl magic all the time, that actually might give people the wrong impression, because we need to maybe do a better job on average. And I just don't understand what this is other than the pander to make people feel good. So it just feels like, I just feel like I would love to run this by, you know, a Dr. Carol Swain, who I just interviewed, who I'm going to have on the podcast. Is someone who is 400 degrees and is overachieved in every single thing in her life. If I told her, are black women the focal point of our economy? Like, she would never say yes. She'd never say yes. Never. But Ketanji B. Jackson, Maybe. Maybe she'd say yes. So, but they say this stuff. They just say it to you. It's not true. And this is how Republicans message to white people. Play this cut from Sarah Huckabee Sanders, a new ad that she's got. Cut 11, please.
18: Yeah. Oh, you want some of this? Come on.
19: Meet Brad. Brad has turned relaxing into a full-time profession. But you actually work hard. You pay taxes to cover welfare for guys like Brad who just choose not to work.
18: Whoa.
19: That's why I launched a welfare to work requirement.
18: Almost there.
19: Now, more Arkansans are working than ever before.
18: Whoa.
19: Even Brad.
16: So if you guys missed the visuals on that, she's got an ad talking about a good policy that she's getting people off of welfare into working, which is fantastic. But she uses a white guy who's playing video games and eating cheese puffs as a example of who's a welfare queen. Is that traditionally who the welfare queens are? Is the young able-bodied males? Those are the ones who are getting on welfare? This is the exact type of stuff that Hollywood used to do, where they would have the, you know, the burglars in the robbery ads. Or like for the home security system, all the burglars would be, you know, really strapping white guys, or even better, it'd be like a Benetton ad where it was just every color from at the coffee shop. You know, you get the one cafe au lait guy, you get the one flat white guy, and they would do this. It was so absurd and completely distract from the product. And I thought we stopped doing this a long time ago. And then when she got criticism online from conservatives who don't like the, you know, the, basically throwing the white guy under the bus here for something that white guys, we've got our share of problems, is not being welfare queens. That's not our thing. That is not our thing. Okay. And so then whoever was running her social media tweets out, next thing you know, they'll say I should have used cookies instead of cheese balls. Like, no, the issue is that demographically, it's not the white guys who are doing this stuff. And so I don't know who's got their hand in Sarah Huckabee Sanders' Twitter feed, but probably deserves a little talking to here about messaging, because we're not messaging good on this. This is not a good message. We're messaging well, I'll say, to get the grammar back in check. And she's doing a good job as governor. I think very highly of Sarah Huckabee Sanders. It's just a bad ad. And I note this because we are so bad at messaging and they are much better at messaging. And I feel like this is the tail of the tape here heading into this election. And that's what I'm still obsessed with. We need to start reminding people of how completely insane the Democrat Party is at this moment. Do we have the image of Elliot Page, guys? Do we have my Elliot Page image that I called for, that I tried to get the guys to teed up? Can we share the photos? So Elliot Page, formerly known as Ellen Page, is now in New York Magazine doing a topless photo. So he's got guns now, or she's got guns. See, this is even fooling me at this point. So huge arms, huge six pack, and formerly female breasts. So you're allowed to show the breasts now because the breast tissue has been removed. Because this individual, this woman who cosplays as a man, is on a fitness journey, it's now a trans person on the cover of a men's style issue for New York Magazine. And all this stuff, if she was still a woman, you wouldn't be able to do this. You wouldn't be able to have a topless photo like this. And it's all incredibly grotesque. It's all grotesque. It's all gross. It's nasty. This is carnival stuff. And we're putting on the cover. And this is where I noted with the Caitlyn Jenner stuff. It wasn't that we couldn't all accept Caitlyn Jenner. It was that they were putting Caitlyn Jenner on the cover of Vanity Fair and making Caitlyn Jenner hot. So Caitlyn Jenner couldn't just respect Caitlyn Jenner. I met Caitlyn Jenner, a super nice person. And generally, I think it's someone with their heart in the right place. And I'm not trying to make this about Caitlyn Jenner, but we put Caitlyn Jenner on the cover of the magazine. And it's not just Caitlyn is a woman. Caitlyn is now a hot woman. And I objected to that at the time. And now we can't even let Elliot Page be a fake man. No, she is a hot man. That's what they're trying to do. They're trying to say she is a hot man now. That's how completely insane this is. And I played the cut of Assam Piker yesterday saying how great the trans are. I mean, is that not the gayest thing ever? And we can't use this against them? We can't use it. Gay was G-H-E-Y. You guys know what I mean. It's not, I'm not ragging on the homosexuals. I only have the best homosexuals. The point is that these individuals are doing their best to make the Democrat Party look completely insane, and we're going to lose to them if we don't get the word out. We need to introduce them to who they are. These are their activist class. The media is just as bad as it ever was. They're not as powerful, but they're just as bad. And we're messaging against, you know, white guys on welfare? Very strange. Let's stick in Hollywood for a minute. Actress Cameron Manheim, cut eight, please. This is someone who's, she was in one of the like Law and Orders or something, but she's all over TV. You'll recognize her. Play cut eight, please.
20: I always wanted a gay son. I did. I love that relationship between gay sons and their mothers. I want to be the picket sign holding mom who would beat the out of somebody for her kid. I have photographs of my son in high heels, in full drag. He knows every word to every musical ever written. No, he's the only straight guy in his entire musical theater company. So when Marsha called me about 10 years ago,
16: all right, that's good.
20: From her,
16: it's why would you root to not be able to have biological grandchildren? There's something very anti-evolution about that, and it shows you the power of the Hollywood cult. And again, there's so many wonderful gay people who work for me at Breitbart, always have. Maybe the highlight of Trump's administration is Scott Bessent, who's a gay guy. So there's no disrespect to gay people. I co-host a podcast with Emma Jo Morris every week. She's a gay person. So I'm not trying to rag on the gay people, but wouldn't you, all else being equal, root that your children would be able to give you grandchildren? And to fight against that is really anti-biology. And this is what the left is focused on, is they've gotten more godless. And these are the exact people who campaign for Democrat politicians. Can we not make this connection? That we are running the risk of turning over the country to these individuals? There's a trans New York Times executive. This is an actual headline from the Daily Mail. The Daily Mail, one of the biggest papers in the world. Transgender New York Times executive who was shot dead by his in-laws, abused both of his young children and left them with head injuries, according to his wife. So it becomes executive of the New York Times with that sort of a history and then gets shot dead by his in-laws. Stakes are very, very high right now, very high, and we cannot continue to play games. A positive thing, the lone Clancy juror has spoken out. His name is Michael Desrenville. I had named him before, but he can't be private anymore. Check this out, cut 13.
21: Hi, my name is Michael Peggy Desrenville, also known as the lone juror. I know the whole focus has been on me, but we want to reel everything back and put the focus on the three angels that's at hand. The ones that can't speak for themselves, the ones that can't defend themselves, and the one that can't fight the battles. And those are Cora, Dawson, and Callan. A little bit about me. I want to thank God for my Catholic faith. I want to thank God for blessing me with the ability to love my daughter. And I'm foremost, I would like to thank everyone, every individual that has supported me throughout this difficult situation.
16: Wonderful stuff, calling his Catholic faith. Obviously, that would be an advantage in this thing where you're standing up to all these other jurors who had gotten convinced by the TikTok algorithm, presumably, that Lindsey Clancy was legitimate in slaughtering her own children. Good for this man. He's a hero. Should get the Presidential Medal of Freedom. 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
10: Former special counsel Jack Smith is on Capitol Hill today testifying before the Senate Judiciary Committee.
11: I made those decisions without regard to President Trump's political association, activities, beliefs, or candidacy in the 2024 presidential election.
10: Republicans have long maintained Smith used possibly illegal tactics while investigating President Trump's alleged efforts to challenge the results of the 2020 election. In his opening statement, Smith said, quote, "The charges against President Trump were the result of the evidence." He went on to say that he stands by his decisions as special counsel, including bringing charges against Trump. President Trump has unveiled an AI-powered website that looks to make it easier for U.S. citizens to access federal services. This is Trump leans further into the global AI race, pushing to rebrand it as superintelligence. He spoke with Anthropic CEO Dario Amande over the weekend about the risks of AI. He'll be joined today by administration officials and tech industry leaders for the launch. Lindsey Clancy was back in court today for the first time since a mistrial was declared in her case earlier this month. Clancy's lawyer, Kevin Reddington, said she has no memory of killing her children. Her first trial ended with jurors deadlocked over her insanity defense. Millions of people remain under coastal flood alerts as residents in the Northeast recover from a weekend of wild weather. NBC's Aaron McLaughlin reports the cleanup is underway after days of flooding rain, gusty winds, and a strong storm surge.
12: All of it causing travel chaos. From Boston's Logan Airport, where hundreds of flights were again impacted on Monday, to motorists commuting to work, forced to navigate flooded roads and down trees.
10: In New York City, officials believe almost 1,000 trees came down across the five boroughs, including one in Brooklyn that killed a man on Saturday. State and federal officials expect to give a report on the extent of the damage later this week. I'm Chris Caraggio. Yeah, we're doing very well on the highways and byways out here, not dealing with really any problems, and the volume is very, very light on the highways, so you're not losing any time. If you're coming out of the airport, there's a little bit of traffic there on Pena back to I-70, but I-70 from Pena West back to I-25 is about 10 minutes. 225 through Aurora is a 10-minute commute. We're still looking at good speeds on I-25 down to and from the tech center as well as in and out of the downtown area. 270 looks like it's in pretty good shape also. With traffic, I'm Jonathan Steele.
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8: Denver weather.
14: Partly to mostly cloudy skies with developing rain showers today. Temperatures upper 60s to near 70 degrees. Could see a thunderstorm this afternoon and evening. A better chance of a steadier rain developing tonight. Lows mid-50s. Denver will be cloudy, cool, wet. Periods of rain, few thunderstorms. Temperatures in the mid-60s Wednesday. Rain showers likely Wednesday night. Lows near 50. Lingering showers Thursday, mainly in the morning. Highs low to mid-60s, clearing for Friday. I'm meteorologist Don Day.
15: Current temperature,
16: 60 degrees.
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17: 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They're angry at Trump, and they feel that Trump is denying access to the media. So, therefore, the media is going to deny Trump access to them. Got it.
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15: Fighting for free speech, Western civilization, and delivering common sense for the American people. Ladies and gentlemen, here's Scott Jennings.
23: Former special counsel Jack Smith testifying before the Senate Judiciary Committee today. He's defending his investigations of President Trump while Republican senators are pressing him over his tactics, including the collection of phone records involving Republican lawmakers. Coming up, a massive $15 billion steel plant is coming to Iowa, bringing thousands of jobs, a big boost for American manufacturing. Iowa Congresswoman Marionette Miller-Meeks joins us at the bottom of this hour. That plant is going in her district. She was in the Oval Office with the president. We'll ask her about that. And American forces are preparing to withdraw from their final bases in Iraq by tomorrow, marking a major milestone more than two decades after the 2003 invasion. It is Tuesday, September the 29th. I'm Scott Jennings, reporting for Salem and coming to you live from Washington, D.C. On this day, 1988, For 32 months, America had not sent a human into space. The last shuttle launch had ended in tragedy and the deaths of seven astronauts. One was a schoolteacher who had captured the country's imagination. Millions of Americans had watched the Challenger disaster unfold on their televisions. NASA spent the next 2.5 years trying to answer a question. Could we safely fly again? Then, on September the 29th, five astronauts climbed aboard a spacecraft at Kennedy Space Center. Commander Rick Hawk and his crew knew the whole country would be watching. And at 11:37 that morning, the countdown reached zero. Cut 12.
0: We're go for main engine start. 7, 6, have main engine start. 3, 2, 1, Americans return to space as Discovery clears the tower.
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3: Crew confirms roll program, Houston now controlling.
23: For the first time since Challenger, Americans were on their way back to space. This time, the shuttle was named Discovery. 4 days later, its five astronauts came home safely. America hadn't forgotten the seven people it had lost, but carrying their memory, we had found the courage to go again on this day, September the 29th, 1988. I love that story because this country, it's proven time and again, when it gets knocked down, we mourn, we learn what went wrong, and then with some courage and a lot of hard work, we build again. Which brings me to Iowa. Yesterday at the White House, President Trump announced plans for a $15 billion steel plant. The company is Mesabi Metallics. Its plan links iron ore from a mine in Minnesota to steel production in Iowa, fully American supply chain. The White House projects 1,750 permanent Iowa jobs and as many as 6,000 construction jobs. The plant's expected to begin producing steel in 2030, upwards of 10 million tons per year at its peak. Think about the journey of that iron ore. Dug out of American ground, moved by American rail, turned into steel by American workers, then put into buildings, vehicles, infrastructure, tanks, planes, and equipment that this country needs to work and to defend itself. They grow an awful lot of things in Iowa. Now it will grow one of the biggest steelmaking operations in American history. And if you're wondering why steel matters beyond a jobs announcement, look around. You cannot build a strong country, entirely out of imported materials and good intentions. You need the people who mine, who haul, manufacture, weld, and build. You need the ability to make things here when the world gets dangerous. In the Oval Office yesterday, the case was made that Trump's steel tariffs made this possible. Take a listen to U.S. Secretary of Commerce Howard Lutnick, Cut 11.
4: Okay, so these are your 232 tariffs, the steel tariffs at work. Without those tariffs, this mine doesn't get built and this steel plant does not get built.
23: For a long time, a lot of people in Washington talked about manufacturing as though it were a chapter in a history book. But under Trump, well, the manufacturing jobs are coming back. 32,000 created, in fact, in just the last 3 months. Iowa Congresswoman Marionette Miller Meeks joined the president for the announcement, and she comes to us at the bottom of this hour. I want to know where the plant goes, when the work begins, and what has to happen between yesterday's announcement and the first steel coming out of it. Marionette Miller Meeks will have the answers. Now, the ability to make what we need is one part of national security, and protecting the people who serve is another. Over in Great Britain, counterterrorism police, rather, are investigating a suspected plot near RAF Fairford, an airbase used by American forces. Five British men were arrested after suspicious activity was reported near the base. They have since been released on bail while the investigation continues. Authorities are looking into whether anyone acting for a foreign state was involved. Secretary of State Marco Rubio addressed this last night on Fox News. Listen to how he described the possibility of outside involvement. Cut 14.
24: Well, let me preface by saying that I have to be careful. There's some things I cannot say on the air for a lot of different reasons. Suffice it to say that what happened, what almost happened, what could have happened in the UK over the weekend is a very serious situation. It's one that clearly involves the hands of a foreign actor. I won't get into great detail about that yet.
23: Pretty serious statement there from Rubio. Now investigators have to establish exactly what happened, what these men intended, whether they had outside help, and whether there was, in fact, a foreign state behind it. I would also note this investigation began after someone near the base saw something troubling and called the police. We rightly spend billions on intelligence and defense, but sometimes the person who makes the crucial call is an ordinary person who refuses to ignore what's right in front of their face. RAF Fairford has been used by American bombers. Iran has threatened American interests. Those facts make this investigation urgent. And that takes us to the larger story of Iran today, because there is a significant development in the war that deserves our attention. Iran has tried to use the Strait of Hormuz as leverage, threaten the shipping lanes, disrupt the flow of oil, make everybody else feel the pain, and hope the United States would back down. But the latest shipping data shows the strategy has failed. The U.S. Navy and Gulf producers have gotten better at defending and rerouting their tankers. Crude exports from major Middle Eastern producers have risen to nearly 13 million barrels a day this month, the strongest level since the war began. In short, Iran's ability to keep everybody else's oil bottled up has all but vanished. At the same time, the American blockade has sharply curtailed Iran's own oil exports. The terror regime hasn't exported a drop of their own oil since July. That's the pressure point here. Iran needs that revenue. Its government needs money to operate and to sustain its ambitions. And today there are new reports just how hard the squeeze is getting. The Iranian currency has hit another record low, while ordinary people are struggling there to afford basic necessities and rent. 2.5 million to 1. That's what the Iranian currency is worth versus an American dollar. Now, will this pressure force Tehran to change course? Nobody can promise that. A government under pressure can negotiate or it can lash out. That's one reason this investigation at Fairford matters so much. A lot of the people who've been on your television over the last few weeks telling you that all is lost, that Trump has failed, that America has lost and Iran has won. Well, today, it's a good thing egg prices are so cheap, because those people have it all over their faces. Trump has the Iranian regime on the ropes. No time to let up. Stay the course and finish off this brilliant strategy, Mr. President. Finally, a difficult story out of Cornell. Prosecutors in New York reopening the criminal investigation into an alleged sexual assault at a Cornell frat house in 2024. A former student civil lawsuit accuses 7 fraternity members. The Tompkins County District Attorney says he'll present the case to a grand jury for consideration of charges. Cornell says it previously disciplined the students and banned the fraternity chapter. Attorneys for the accused men have disputed the allegations, which are grave. All right, let's talk supplements for a moment. And I know you know the two questions that matter the most. 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We'll have more news after this. It's Scott Jennings on Salem. 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
30: Hey, welcome back to the Scott Jennings Show. Last night, a young wife and three precious children went to bed in Kentucky without their husband and father coming home. That's because he was a Kentucky State Trooper who was shot and killed in the line of duty yesterday afternoon. His name was Hayden Phillips, and he was 30 years old. Trooper Phillips was making a traffic stop on Interstate 65 in Warren County in South Central Kentucky. He was assigned to Kentucky State Police Post 3 in Bowling Green, and he had served with the agency for 3 years. A suspect fled after the shooting and was later arrested. A traffic stop, something a trooper might do many times in a shift, and something most of us barely notice as we drive past. Here's Kentucky State Police spokesman describing what happened. Cut 8.
8: This afternoon, around 2 p.m. Central Time, Trooper Hayden Phillips, Unit 369, stopped the vehicle on Interstate 65 in Warren County. During the traffic stop, Trooper Phillips was fatally shot by an occupant of that vehicle. The vehicle then left the scene, and law enforcement began an exhaustive search locating the suspect vehicle. The suspect was located earlier this evening in Jefferson County, where Louisville Metro Police Department, their tactical team, utilized their grappler to secure the vehicle and the suspect. The suspect has been identified as Amani Branch, age 51, of Portland, Tennessee. I want you to know I only mentioned his name one time. And the reason why is because of his cowardly actions that he did today to Trooper Phillips. The suspect has now been charged with murder of a first responder peace officer.
30: There are moments when the phrase, "he gave his life in the line of duty," can sound almost too familiar. So I wanted to stop today and think about what that really means. Hayden Phillips put on his uniform and he went to work. His family had every reason to expect that he would come home. Instead, his wife is now facing a future she did not choose, and 3 children will grow up without their father. And his fellow troopers are grieving someone who stood beside them. Today, they have to carry that grief while continuing to do the very job that took his life. Most of us see a traffic stop from the safety of our own cars. An officer has to walk up to a vehicle without knowing who is inside, what they're carrying, or what they might do next. They do that because the rest of us need somebody who's willing to answer the call. I know our country has had many arguments about policing, and we should hold officers to high standards and insist on accountability when someone abuses a badge. But I cannot listen to this news without thinking about how casually some people attack the character of every police officer or talk about defunding the very people that they expect to show up when they call 911. Trooper Phillips deserves to be remembered for more than the way he died. He chose a life of service. For 3 years, he helped keep watch over the roads and communities of South Central Kentucky. The people that he protected may have never known his name, but today, they certainly do. To his wife and children, Kentucky is grieving with you. We cannot give you back the husband and father that you love. We can remember him, we can speak his name, and we can refuse to take his sacrifice for granted. To the men and women of the Kentucky State Police, and to every deputy and officer who will work a shift today while thinking about Hayden Phillips, I wanted to take this moment on behalf of all of us here at Salem to thank you. Thank you for going back out there. Thank you for standing between danger and the families that you may never meet. Trooper Hayden Phillips, 30 years old, a husband, a father of 3, a Kentucky State Trooper. May God comfort his family, and may we honor him by remembering the life behind the badge. The Kentucky State Police Foundation is accepting donations to support Trooper Phillips' family during this incredibly difficult time. 100% of donations designated to Trooper Hayden Phillips' fund will go directly to his family. Again, the only way to help Trooper Phillips and his family is directly through the Kentucky State Police Foundation. When we come back, we return to Iowa, where the Hawkeye State celebrates a major economic development victory. More after this.
0: common sense for the American people. 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
2: Former Special Counsel Jack Smith is on Capitol Hill today testifying before the Senate Judiciary Committee. Republicans have long maintained Smith used possibly illegal tactics while investigating President Trump's alleged efforts to challenge the results of the 2020 election. In his opening statement, Smith said, quote, "The charges against President Trump were the result of the evidence." He went on to say that he stands by his decisions as special counsel, including bringing charges against Trump. President Trump has continued to tout AI. He unveiled the AI-powered America.gov today, which aims to make it easier for Americans to interact with the federal government. He said some services that used to take months to take care of can now be done in just a few clicks. It's described as a single centralized portal for federal information and services. Trump was joined by Vice President J.D. Vance, Secretary of State Marco Rubio, and other dignitaries for the launch today at the Andrew W. Mellon Auditorium in Washington, D.C. I'm Chris Caraggio. Yeah, traffic's still in good shape. Light volume everywhere. A little bit of construction here and there. One project up in the Brighton area, Sable at 136th Avenue. We are seeing some delays there. Also out of Federal Heights, along Federal, right out about 84th Avenue. Periodic delays through there. Watch for those lane restrictions. Penya is running just a little heavy coming out of the airport. Might find a little bit of traffic on I-70 west from Colorado to Brighton. But I-25 is pretty much at the posted speed limit. With traffic, I'm Jonathan Steele.
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1: Denver weather.
4: Partly to mostly cloudy skies with developing rain showers today. Temperatures upper 60s to near 70 degrees. Could see a thunderstorm this afternoon and evening. A better chance of a steadier rain developing tonight. Lows mid-50s. Denver will be cloudy, cool, wet. Periods of rain, few thunderstorms. Temperatures in the mid-60s Wednesday. Rain showers likely Wednesday night. Lows near 50. Lingering showers Thursday, mainly in the morning. Highs low to mid-60s, clearing for Friday. I'm meteorologist Don Day.
5: Current temperature,
6: 62 degrees.
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7: Veteran backup quarterback Case Keenum delivered for the Bears, throwing for two touchdowns and running for another. The Bears rout the Eagles 27-7 in the Monday night game.
8: Playing well any time in your career feels good. 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
7: The Bears improved to 2-1 while the Eagles fall to that same record. There's other quarterback news in the NFL. The Buccaneers will be without Baker Mayfield for at least 3 weeks. He's recovering from a right thumb dislocation. And the Giants, who lost Jackson Dart for the season a week ago, have acquired J.J. McCarthy in a trade with the Vikings. Giants coach John Harbaugh says McCarthy will be a backup for now starter Jameis Winston. And the sports calendar getting very busy. The NHL season begins tonight with 5 games. There are 4 wildcard baseball playoffs series starting today, and NBA training camps now underway. The season tips off in 3 weeks. I'm Matt McCoy.
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11: Saving Western civilization, one busted leftist narrative at a time. 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
12: Coming up in 30 seconds, a major economic development announcement for Iowa, and we will hear live from one of the people who was in the Oval Office with President Trump yesterday as he unveiled this project. But first, a word from our friends at the AARP. If you are like me, you've been paying into Social Security your whole working life, and it's your money. You earned it. But some folks in Washington are pushing cuts to Social Security at a time when Americans are depending on it now more than ever. That's why AARP is fighting to stop the cuts and protect your money. If you agree Social Security should be protected, take the pledge today at aarp.org/we earned it. All right, here was the scene in the Oval Office yesterday. Cut number 10.
13: Today we're thrilled to announce that Mesabi Metallics will be building the largest steel plant in American history in the great state of Iowa. It's the largest plant, one of the largest plants in the world, but it's the largest plant in America by far.
12: This project is expected to create more than 1,700 permanent jobs and thousands more during construction and bring steel production back home to America. And it is all happening in the congressional district of Congresswoman Marionette Miller Meeks, who was in the Oval Office with President Trump for the announcement. She joins us now live from Iowa. Congresswoman, my understanding is you drove all the way from Washington back to Iowa overnight. You've seen a lot of America in the last 12 hours. Welcome to the Scott Jennings Show.
14: Well, thank you so much. And since you're nationwide, it only makes sense to see a lot of the U.S., but delighted to be back in Iowa. It's a beautiful time of year here in Iowa. Mm-hmm. And we finally have the sun out after weeks of rain. So if we get dried out, maybe the farmers can get in the field. But it was great to be with the president yesterday on a process that has been well over the year in the making. It's taken a long time to get to this place, but could not be more delighted that this is happening in Southeast Iowa, in my district in Lee County. And these are some of our river counties who have been hard hit when, our companies moved overseas and relocated overseas. So couldn't be more delighted to bring back these jobs and this facility. And importantly, as you said, to bring steel back to the U.S. So my district is a steel district. I'm in the steel caucus, which always surprises people. But I do have steel in my district, SSAB, Gerdau, Wilton Precision, and other downstream steel. So this is a very big deal. And this vertical integration between the mine in Minnesota, the mill in Iowa, is going to bring costs down to make U.S. steel competitive. And it will be used right here in my district.
12: Congresswoman, I want to talk to you about the work that you've been doing behind the scenes for over a year. You're involved, the governor of Iowa, the administration. It took a lot of people to get to the point where you could announce this in the Oval Office yesterday. Take us behind the scenes. How did it get done?
14: Well, first and foremost, and I think you heard this yesterday in the press conference, and that was the work of the Ex-Im Bank and the director there. So, you know, reopening the mine in Minnesota, investing in the mine in Minnesota. So we're mining in America. That's up in the Iron Range, another place that has been economically hard hit. And I can tell you, union or non-union, those people want the mines open in Minnesota. Representative Pete Stauber is up in that area, and we've talked a lot about the copper mine in Duluth. It's the U.S.'s largest copper stores, And so this was a very important part, getting that mine opened. And why? Because, as I mentioned, the vertical integration. So we're going to mine it, mill it, and make it in the U.S. First and foremost, getting the mine. And then, you know, once you have the iron ore pellets, where do you take those? And so there was consideration in several states. The last two states were Iowa and another state. And that was the good work of our governor, then locating properties. And importantly, Iowa has a great workforce, great skilled labor. And we also had the road, the rail, and the river to be able to bring the iron ore down from Minnesota, but then also export steel after it was milled. And so having a great workforce, having skilled labor, the governor and Debbie Durham in economic development working through the process, if there's any tax provisions, what would those look like? What's the return on investment? Because you want to invest taxpayer money wisely. And all of that worked out to where negotiations were reached with SR Corporation or Mesabi Metals. And for our part on the federal level, as you know, anytime you do any of this, there's interface with federal agencies. And so whether it was with FEMA or whether it was with EPA, we were interfacing with federal agencies, and so part of the team would ask us for our assistance, and we would then have meetings. And so you're right, it took the administration, the White House, it took a congressional representation, the governor's office, the economic team, and then the county as well, Lee County. All of these people had to interface, all do their jobs, all do their work, and do it in a seamless fashion. Until the negotiations came to the point where the choice was made for this to occur in Iowa. All of that's happening behind the scenes. And as I said, well over a year, it just happens that it came now. And for me, what's most important is that we see this project through all the way. To your point, 6,000 construction jobs in this area. The governor has developed Source Iowa so that Mesabi Metals can look to other Iowa businesses in the area and throughout Iowa to help for whatever products they need. That will start, I think, very soon. And then permanent jobs, 1,700 permanent jobs, pay over $49 an hour and up. That's over $100,000. And this is a part of our state that has been devastated because of trade agreements. Companies have left and gone overseas because they could do it cheaper overseas. So it's a huge development for our area. And then the last thing I'm going to bring up is we've been working for over 2 years to get a natural gas pipeline there. There are businesses who were looking at this area in Des Moines and Lee County. They wanted to be there, but we couldn't guarantee them the energy. We've been working on that. I've been working on it with these counties. And so the natural gas pipeline now is going to be reality, a larger diameter, so the other businesses. But we had 4 to 5 businesses that were close to relocating to Iowa and then didn't come because of the energy needs that they had. So this is a very big deal on the employment front, a very big deal for Iowa and the United States to have this vertical integration and still be competitive.
12: That voice you're hearing on the Scott Jennings Show, Marionette Miller Meeks, Congresswoman from Eastern Iowa. So let's talk about the jobs. The White House says 1,750 permanent jobs and up to 6,000 construction jobs. What kind of jobs will those permanent jobs be? How soon do you expect to break ground, and when can Iowans start applying for these positions?
14: So I think all of those are great questions. If I can remember the timeline correctly, I think they'll start breaking ground in 27. They hope to be fully operational by 2030. That's a very aggressive timeline, but it's certainly workable. One of the things that we had done early on last year with Governor Reynolds was talk to her about the because we also had another corporation, Vermeer, expanding due to the provisions within the Working Families Tax Cut on capital expenditures. So we have some of our manufacturing companies in our district expanding because of that. So we are working with the governor and had introduced her to Emily Donatek of the Federal Permitting Council. And so they were working with the Permitting Council. All of these things all dovetail together. So it's an aggressive timeline, but we think it can be done. And then I would say it'd probably be in 2 years, people can start applying for those jobs. They will be manufacturing jobs, so skilled trades, whether it's welding, pipe fitting, sheet metal, all of those kinds of jobs. And as I said, we already have a footprint in Iowa with steel. We have Gerdau, SSAB, and then downstream steel manufacturers, as well as aluminum with Arconic, and then other offshoots of those too. So heaviest manufacturing district in Iowa is my district. And that steel will be used in Iowa as well as throughout the United States. So people should stay tuned, but Iowa Economic Development and the company will be posting about jobs opening. And it's going to be massive. And couldn't be more deserving.
15: A couple of other issues before we go I wanted to bring up. Over in the House, you voted for the Ratepayer Protection Act the other day. Overwhelmingly bipartisan bill that came out, and it's now sitting over in the Senate. This has to do with protecting ratepayers from utility increases on data centers. You've also been an advocate for energy permitting reform. Wondering if you have a comment on those two matters, because I think they work together in some ways, and the American people are waiting for action here.
14: Well, thank you so much for bringing that up. And it's interesting, the Ratepayer Protection Act, great bill. We're listening to people and their concerns about data centers and AI. And in Cedar Rapids, which is just north of my district, they have a data center which had a ratepayer protection guarantee for 5 years. And so people are concerned about electricity prices, and we understand that. We wouldn't be in a position to have to worry about it if we hadn't been through 4 years of the Biden administration and energy subtraction. But the bill, the Ratepayer Protection Act, was held up in the Senate by, guess who, a Senate Democrat, Heinrich, who has held that bill up and has not allowed it to pass. And that's interesting because we're being attacked by the Democrats on data centers, even though we've passed legislation listening to constituents' concerns. Federal permitting reform, we have to get that done. Democrats agree, Republicans agree, everybody agrees. We have to be a country that builds things, and to do that, we need to have permitting reform. We've already done some in the Working Families Tax Cut and in the Fiscal Responsibility Act in 2023. We need it done. The current bill in the Senate now has the Ratepayer Protection Act within it, and so I would just encourage everybody to call their senators and tell them to have Majority Leader Thune put the permitting reform bill with Ratepayer Protection Act onto the floor and get that passed now. We need to build in the United States again. We need to be that country that has the go-to spirit, and I can't think of a better way to do that toward the end of the year than passing federal permitting reform with the Ratepayer Protection Act in it.
15: All right, that's the report from Iowa from Congresswoman Marionette Miller-Meek. She was in the Oval Office with President Trump yesterday to announce this big steel project, $15 billion project going in Lee County in her district. Marionette Miller-Meeks, thanks for joining us on the Scott Jennings Show.
14: Thank you so much, Scott.
15: All right, great conversation there for the people of eastern Iowa. 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More after this.
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19: This is Albert Moeller for townhall.com. 25 years after 9/11, the Americans and the British are still wrestling with the big challenge we face and a crucial question. Is the big challenge Islam or Islamism? The Economist magazine recently published a notable cover story where they argued, and I quote, "Islam poses no serious danger, but Islamism and the fear of Islam do." Then they argue Islam is not a threat, but Islamism is. They define it as a fringe ideology in Islam, the belief that government and society should be guided by Islamic principles. The problem for that theory is that central to Islam, not just Islamism, but Islam, is the combination of Islam as a religion and a government. It's not a peripheral idea to Islam. It's not a misreading. 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
25: If the leftists haven't had enough yet, there's more. 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
15: It is Tuesday, September the 29th. It's an even numbered year, which means about this time of the year, my social media algorithms start to get flooded with campaign ads. I love campaign ads, some more than others. But it is an opportunity to go down memory lane about campaign ads of the past, and I was presented with one this morning. It was 18 years ago this day, 18 years ago today, that one Barack Obama's presidential campaign launched this ad. I want you to listen very carefully to this. I got two to play you from Obama. You won't believe it. You think about Democrat campaigns 18 years ago and you think about them today. Let's start with this one. Cut four.
26: I'm Barack Obama and I approve this message.
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5: Former special counsel Jack Smith says he stands by his decisions, including bringing charges against President Trump. He's on Capitol Hill today testifying before the Senate Judiciary Committee.
6: I approached my role as special counsel following these principles. The special counsel's office followed Justice Department policy, observed legal requirements, and took actions based on the facts and the law.
5: Republicans have long maintained that Smith used possibly illegal tactics while investigating President Trump's alleged efforts to challenge the results of the 2020 election. Hurricane Polo hit land as a Category 2 storm just south of Las Barracas earlier today. That's according to the U.S. National Hurricane Center in Miami. Meteorologists expect heavy rain and severe flooding to also extend into portions of the U.S. Southwest as the week progresses. Lindsey Clancy's lawyer now says his client has no memory of killing her children. Clancy was back in court today for the first time since a mistrial was declared in her case earlier this month. Her first trial ended with jurors deadlocked over her insanity defense. The number of job openings fell slightly in August. Matt Mattinson has more.
7: The Labor Department says 7.1 million jobs were available, which is fewer than expected. The number and rate of hires was little changed at 5.2 million for the month. According to the JOLTS report, the number of total separations, including quits and layoffs, were unchanged. Healthcare and social services led the way with the most job postings in August. I'm Matt Mattinson.
5: New York Governor Kathy Hochul is addressing the alleged 2024 gang rape at Cornell University. She says Jane Doe's allegations are horrifying and raise serious questions about Cornell's campus culture. She claims in her lawsuit against a fraternity and the Ivy League school that she was drugged with ketamine, incapacitated, and sexually assaulted for hours by frat members who Snapchatted other brothers to join in. I'm Chris Caraccio.
8: Hey, we're still doing pretty well on the highways. It's light volume leading into the lunch hour. There's a pocket of slowing. I-25 southbound at Spear, although it's not really in a delay mode. We may have had a van that was in traffic also. 6th Avenue right around Federal eastbound. It's off to the shoulder. There's some minor slowing there coming out of Lakewood. Penn, you're running slightly heavy out of the airport, but the freeway is pretty much at the posted speed limit. With traffic, I'm Jonathan Steele.
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1: Denver weather.
10: Partly to mostly cloudy skies with developing rain showers today. Temperatures upper 60s to near 70 degrees. Could see a thunderstorm this afternoon and evening. A better chance of a steadier rain developing tonight, lows mid-50s. Denver will be cloudy, cool, wet. Periods of rain, few thunderstorms, temperatures in the mid-60s Wednesday. Rain showers likely Wednesday night, lows near 50. Lingering showers Thursday, mainly in the morning, highs low to mid-60s, clearing for Friday. I'm meteorologist Don Day.
11: Current temperature,
12: 62 degrees.
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0: On Tuesday's Jeff and Bill show, a migrant caravan is heading to the U.S.-Mexico border. How's Trump going to respond?
12: Next time, the Aurora City Council says some retail theft is

0: 710 News Update at the bottom of the hour.
1: Former special counsel Jack Smith defended his 2020 election interference and document investigations into President Trump today in Capitol Hill. In his testimony before the Senate Judiciary Committee, Smith said Trump engaged in a criminal scheme to overturn the results and prevent the lawful transfer of power. Republicans insist Smith's investigative tactics were not ethical and illegal in some cases. A flood watch is covering 12 states across the Midwest into the Plains and Southwest. Tropical moisture from Hurricane Polo is fueling the flood threat through tomorrow in the Southwest and Central U.S. Meantime, moisture from Tropical Storm Rachel is pushing a flood threat across Texas, the Southern Plains, and the Midwest from late tomorrow through Friday. The Venezuelan illegal immigrant who was shot during an ICE chase in Austin earlier this month is facing a federal charge. According to a newly filed criminal complaint, Wilbur Garces Perez is accused of striking a federal agent with his SUV. Garces Perez is currently being held at a Texas ICE detention facility. I'm Chris Caraggio.
2: Be quiet drive throughout the Denver Metro this afternoon. I-25 north and southbound showing highway speeds for the most part. We are seeing some downtown slowdowns creep in on either side of the highway there. Pretty typical for this time of day there. I-70 eastbound at DIA, no complaints. Leaving DIA, some slower speeds on Pena Boulevard outbound between Tower Road and 56th. With traffic, I'm Mark Swan.
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4: Denver metro area going to be looking at a Pacific storm system to bring some increasing light to moderate rain, especially here southward over the course of late tonight, Wednesday through early Thursday. And it'll be the southern and eastern areas of the metro area that will likely see the best rainfall, lesser amounts the further north you head out of the metro area. Temperatures going to be cool across the board, mid and upper 60s today, low 60s Wednesday and Thursday, lows tonight and Wednesday nights, low to mid 50s, mid and upper 40s Thursday. Thursday night, sunshine and warmer temperatures Friday and this weekend. I'm meteorologist Mark Huer.
0: Current temperature
5: 63 degrees.
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6: Entering backup quarterback Case Keenum delivered for the Bears, throwing for two touchdowns and running for another. The Bears rout the Eagles 27-7 in the Monday night game.
7: Playing well any time in your career feels good. To do it on Monday Night Football, after you thought you weren't ever going to play again multiple times.
6: The Bears improved to 2-1 while the Eagles fall to that same record. There's other quarterback news in the NFL. The Buccaneers will be without Baker Mayfield for at least 3 weeks. He's recovering from a right thumb dislocation. And the Giants, who lost Jackson Dart for the season a week ago, have acquired J.J. McCarthy in a trade with the Vikings. Giants coach John Harbaugh says McCarthy will be a backup for now starter Jameis Winston. And the sports calendar getting very busy. The NHL season begins tonight with 5 games. There are 4 wild card baseball playoffs series starting today, and NBA training camps now underway. The season tips off in 3 weeks. I'm Matt McCoy.
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9: Welcome back, America. I'm Hugh Hewitt. It's Abdul El Sayed Day on this Tuesday. As September winds down, I just want to catch everyone up in advance of the October campaign onslaught of ads. This is what we've got to date. Cut number 27 of Abdul El Sayed.
10: Are you in favor of public ownership models like the one Bernie introduced?
11: So I want to actually take it a step further.
10: Okay.
11: I agree that we need public ownership, but I also agree that we need some system of public control.
10: Yeah.
11: Like, what is the point of democracy if it's not to protect us?
9: Okay. Nobody quite knows what that means, public ownership model. I think it just means communism, but you decide. Remember, there's also the absurd part of the Abdul El Sayed that we've grown to know and love. Cut number 28 is Blues Cruise Cringe Video.
12: Here's the mail, it never fails. It makes me want to wag my tail. When it comes, I want to wail. Mail!
13: Thanks, mailbox.
12: We just got a letter. We just got a letter. We just got a letter. I wonder who it's from. Oh, it looks like my ballot. Brought to me by my Secretary of State. And with it, I can participate in democracy. The first day that I can turn this in is June 25th, but has to be postmarked by July 21st. Or I can drop it off up until Election Day, which is August 4th. Thanks, Secretary of State. Thanks, mailbox. Votes could do, we can too.
9: All right, that reminds you that he's so cringe, but have we seen anything like that for the early vote that is now underway, the absentee balloting, which is now underway in Michigan? Don't know. Don't know. Hope we don't. Let's go back to regular Abdul El-Sayed talking nonsense. Cut number 29.
11: It is going to require taxes. And the question of who pays those taxes is an important question. There was a philosophical debate about how much of those taxes we would ask working Americans to pay. And I fall on the argument that I think it's important that from the political economy perspective that everybody pays a bit in, because when you look at conservative arguments for Social Security and Medicare, it almost always has to do with the fact that I paid into the system, ergo I take from the system. And I think that is a justification that's worth investing in here.
9: All right, let's amplify that by skipping a cut. Go down to 31, Harley.
14: What Medicare for All does is it does away with the private insurance market, right? It now has one single payer. That's why we call it single payer, right? One insurance, and that is the government of the United States.
9: All right, just so we're clear, he's a single payer Medicare for All guy, though we will balk that back as we get later in the program. Also, a reminder of Michigan, why he loves you so much, cut number 30.
11: Between my day job, this one, and general goings on in this sometimes awful, sordid world, I was really feeling it. The usual spirit that I try to bring to my work faded. Every email became an annoyance. Every issue at work a drag. Vacation couldn't come soon enough. Michigan around this time of year, let's just say it's not its most inspiring. The sun barely comes up, and then it's down again by 5 o'clock, leaving you in a dark, desolate freeze. So we booked a trip to L.A. And though Angelenos may complain about highs in the 60s, it does come with sun. And look, this Michigander will take it.
9: All right, let's do some identity politics with Abdul El-Sayed. Cut number 32.
15: I mean, what do you just make it just happen there? The guy saying you're an Arab, you don't care about black folks. You know, I hate to say this, but I continue to hear it from older black folks, people like this, some of Denzel's colleagues tell me that they're uncommitted for you.
16: You know, there's been an effort, I think, to divide people against each other. And unfortunately, you see that the consequence of that, to tell us that some group or another group have to be counterposed because there's not enough for all of us. I am Arab. I'm also African. My family immigrated to this country from Egypt. I'm proud of my African heritage.
9: He went double down on that, by the way. Cut 33.
16: I'm Egyptian American. I am both African and Arab. That's what North Africa is.
9: That's actually quite the redefinition of what it means to be an African. Let me get one more in. Let's go to the C-SPAN. Let's talk about fighting oligarchy. Cut 41.
17: We need Democrats who have the courage to stand up to the power brokers in our own party, let alone Trump and his goons. We don't back down. We don't back down. We don't back down. With all due respect, if they go low, we don't go high. We take them to the mud and choke them out.
9: Choke them out. That's your future United States Senator, Michigan, unless you do the smart thing and vote for Mike Rogers. More on Abdul El-Sayed Day coming up with the Dispatch political reporter, David Drucker. 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

0: 710 News Update at the bottom of the hour.
1: Former special counsel Jack Smith says he went by the book in conducting his two criminal investigations into President Trump. He defended his decision to bring charges in the 2020 election interference and classified document investigations in testimony today before the Senate Judiciary Committee. Republicans repeatedly questioned Smith's investigative tactics, insisting they were not ethical and illegal in some cases. President Trump says he and AI tech leaders are renaming artificial intelligence superintelligence. That was one of the notes that he shared with reporters after meeting today with top tech company CEOs at the White House for an AI summit. The summit was called as fears grow among Americans over the rapid advancement of AI. Trump also said there's a belief among the leaders for tremendous self-regulation on top of the existing government regulation of AI. The president added he's working with leaders to work with local communities to help promote the build-out of the controversial data centers needed to power AI. I'm Chris Caraggio.
2: Lots going on over on the west end of town. We've got a stall I-70 eastbound at Clear Creek Drive, 32nd and Youngfield, with some brief stop and go through the Applewood and Wheat Ridge areas. However, for this time of day, volume not too bad. South of there, eastbound Bowles closed after its exit to C-470 due to an accident. Bit of a mess there. Watch out for major police presence at the Bowles interchange to C-470. With traffic, I'm Mark Swan.
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4: Denver metro area going to be looking at a Pacific storm system to bring some increasing light to moderate rain, especially here southward over the course of late tonight, Wednesday through early Thursday. And it'll be the southern and eastern areas of the metro area that'll likely see the best rainfall, lesser amounts the further north you head out of the metro area. Temperatures going to be cool across the board, mid and upper 60s today, low 60s Wednesday and Thursday, lows tonight and Wednesday nights, low to mid 50s, mid and upper 40s Thursday night. Sunshine and warmer temperatures Friday and this weekend. I'm meteorologist Mark Huer.
5: Current temperature
6: 69 degrees.
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7: With the Wall Street Business Report, I'm Rich Thomason. OpenAI is delaying the release of a new artificial intelligence model out of security concerns voiced by its own researchers. The latest in the company's effort to slow the pace of the technology's advance. OpenAI's decision to hold back GPT 6.1 Astra comes amid a broader push within the industry to slow development of increasingly autonomous systems until safety measures can catch up. President Trump is presiding over a White House AI summit today amid fears of AI going rogue. Mr. Trump and House Speaker Mike Johnson are hosting Meta's Mark Zuckerberg and the heads of Anthropic, OpenAI, NVIDIA, and others. Johnson says the meeting is a bid to strike a balance between innovation and oversight. Oil prices remain volatile as mediators work with the U.S. and Iran on a deal to end the war. For the Wall Street Business Report, I'm Rich Thomas.
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10: Welcome back. I'm Hugh Hewitt on Abdul Sayed Day. I had to get it done. I had to get it into the archive before the election voting gets started. Let's go. This is not old stuff. This next clip came from this month, September of 2026, cut number 78, when he's talking with a student at the University of Michigan about the 30,000 to 50,000 Iranians massacred there in January by the regime. Cut number 78.
11: Abdul, my name is Iman Dashti, and my question for you is about Iran.
12: And it's very humbling.
11: Thank you.
12: You got to show him the shirt.
11: It says Michigan Persians. But I do have a question, Abdul. My cousin was hunted in the streets of Iran by the IRGC because her hijab wasn't on right. My uncle was sentenced to die, received 50 lashings by Ali Khamenei's government, and the terror that we've experienced is insurmountable. And you can imagine our surprise as Persians, our sadness when we heard you, Abdul, a leaked audio tape of you saying that you didn't want to comment on Supreme Leader Khamenei's death and that people in Dearborn were sad when he died. And I just have a simple question, Abdul. That silence was had a gaping hole in our community, and I want to ask if you regret that silence. I want to ask if you renounce the people that held vigils, that supported this terrorist for all the stuff that he's done. I wanted to ask if you stand unequivocally against the IRGC, against the Islamic Republic of Iran that has killed 50,000 protesters, Abdul. I haven't heard anything from you about the protesters, Abdul. Please.
5: I appreciate your question, and thank you. What I will tell you is this. For too long and too often, when we think about our role in the world, we have turned ourselves into the world's policemen. And I think what we all want, what we all need, is more democracy, more freedom in the world, but also an understanding of what we actually can and should do with respect to that. And here's my point. One can disagree with the governance of a foreign country. One can stand in solidarity with freedom and democracy movements. But my worry is when one decides that we are going to go in and take out the leadership of a foreign government. Because here's what happens. A lot of times, that frustration gets used to justify corporate interests that have a real stake in the natural resources in a particular country. See what I mean? So when it comes down to it, I will always stand for and with democratic movements, always. But I also don't believe that we were in the right to go to war to topple the government of Iran. It was not our responsibility to do it. It is the responsibility of the people of Iran to decide what their leadership should look like. And so while I stand with freedom and democratic movements, I also worry that once you start putting our resources toward regime change in foreign countries, more often than not, the regimes that we seek to change are the ones in which there is a natural resource interest, and it becomes a ploy for the interests of our corporations, and that's what I worry about. See what I mean?
11: You still haven't said it, though. We're dying. Do you stand with us?
5: And I will always stand, like I told you, I will always stand with movements for freedom and democracy. But again, I want to be careful, because how many times were you taken down a path to war that we could not get ourselves out of? Trillions of dollars in losses, sanctions that ended up hurting the people of those countries more than they ever hurt the leadership of those countries.
10: You understand, he can't condemn the IRGC. He says nothing about the people, the tens of thousands of people murdered by them in January before we began the campaign to remove the government. He can't bring himself to say it. What can he talk about? Cut number 69.
13: Hi, my name's Allison. My youngest is a 17-year-old non-binary. They came out back when they were in fifth grade. The way the current administration has their finger on the health care for anyone in the LGBTQ, more specifically the transgender individuals, actually are having a lot of trouble here in Michigan right now just to get hormones. Even the University of Michigan a year ago stopped providing anyone under the age of 19 with hormones within their own facilities. Our state constitution allows them to have access to that sort of thing. How can we go forward and help fix this?
5: I appreciate your question. And I understand your fear. At the end of the day, healthcare is a human right. But also, healthcare decisions aren't things that the government should be able to make for you.
10: So he's in favor of medical care for minors who are transitioning, but he won't say he condemns the IRGC. This is a radical man. More coming up with Byron York. Stay tuned. What happens when artificial intelligence follows our instructions just a little too well? That's the question at the heart of Carbon Zero, a new techno thriller from AI pioneer Craig W. Stanfill. Craig is also one of my book club sponsors, and his perspective comes from years of real experience developing artificial intelligence. I got my copy, I couldn't put it down. The story begins with what seems like an innocent request. A brilliant young AI researcher jokingly tells an experimental AI to stop global warming. Instead of treating it like a joke, the AI gets to work, and the consequences quickly spiral beyond anyone's control. The kind of novel that keeps you turning pages because the technology feels surprisingly real, making you wonder whether fiction is that far from reality. Carbon Zero is available now. Go to Amazon, search for Carbon Zero by Craig W. Stanfill. That's Carbon Zero by Craig Stanfill. Go get your copy today and start reading. Once again, that's Carbon Zero by Craig Stanfill. You will thank me because every day brings another AI headline that could have been ripped right from the pages of Carbon Zero.
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10: Welcome back, America. I'm Hugh Hewitt, joined now by Byron York, senior political correspondent for the Washington Examiner, Fox News contributor. Byron, welcome to Abdul El Sayed Day here on the Hugh Hewitt Show. I'm just playing audio and getting comments. 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
20: 9/11 scarred our country in profound ways, but what we did after 9/11 scarred millions of other people.
10: When All we right, talk about Byron, what do you think of that?
21: Well, first of all, I just want to say that I'm honored to appear on Abdul El Sayed Day. And, you know, when I woke up this morning, I had no idea that this honor was awaiting me today, which is one of the great things about life. You just never know. Look, the idea of equalizing what was done, you know, what was done on 9/11 by Al Qaeda, and what was done afterwards by the United States and other Western powers is just absolutely offensive. Now, you can have, as I do, a lot of questions about the way we, the United States, went about retaliating for 9/11. Of course, some of the objections might be that we weren't, you know, tough enough. But the idea of equating these two things is absolutely outrageous.
10: I agree. Okay, cut 59 on reparations for Byron York.
1: I've thought a lot about the challenges. I have read my history. When it comes to black communities in Michigan, when it comes to black communities in America, there are unpaid debts that have long since come due that we are unwilling to acknowledge, let alone pay down. And I understand that we need leaders who are going to understand those debts and address them. But the question for me is, within my power, have I done my best? And I would challenge people to look at my history and say, yeah, that man hasn't done everything he could around the problems he says he cares about.
10: All right, Byron, reparations. What do you think?
21: Well, if he's talking about reparations for slavery, and there's been no sort of payment for that, there was a really big war. And between 500 and 750,000, those numbers are off the top of my head, but I think they're right, people died in the Civil War to resolve this political impasse that could not be resolved peacefully. So I just think that's ridiculous. And also, there's no political consensus today for some sort of payment, some sort of reparations payment, much less a way of figuring out who gets it and who doesn't get it. So it's, you know, it's a talking point in some progressive circles, but nothing else, nothing more.
10: All right, let's go then to cut number 64 on his contributions from CARE.
2: Rogers has said that it's time for you to return money that you may have gotten from organizations like CARE, citing what he calls a dubious cloud over that. Is that something that you're thinking about doing, would be willing to do, and what do you have to say about that?
22: You know, that civil rights organization exists because people like Mike Rogers want to make this race about the color of my skin or how I pray.
10: What do you think of that response to a request?
21: Well, everybody's concerned. Well, not everybody concerned. Mike Rogers is concerned. Many other people are concerned about terrorism and the advocacy of terrorism and people who are terrorist adjacent promoting terrorism. So, I mean, that's what that's about. And of course, the quick and easy way to try to deflect it is to say you're trying to make this about the color of my skin. Therefore, you are a racist and whatever you say is invalid.
10: I agree. Let's go to then same Fox 2, Detroit, in the same interview about Hassan Piker, cut 66.
22: Let me just answer your question directly. I will take every statement on its own terms. There are many, many things that he has said that I disagree with, that I have disavowed, whether it was his ridiculous comments about 9/11 or his more recent comments about Jewish Americans. I just think it's important for us to stop playing this game wherein you take a whole individual and pretend like they are the worst thing they've ever said. I remember back in 2020 where we talked about how caustic that cancel culture was. In fact, it was Republicans themselves, the very same people who want to make this race about a streamer in California, who said exactly that. But we have to believe in our democratic process. We have to believe that we can talk about individual things that people have said on their own terms.
10: All right, so has he distanced himself from his running mate in the primary, Hassan Piker?
21: It's that streamer in California. I can't even remember the guy's name. You know, actually, I was listening to Abdul El-Sayed Day about half an hour ago. I've been listening to your show. And he's asked one time about these outrageous statements. And he said, you know, listen, the really big question we ought to be talking about now is, how do we want to exchange ideas?
10: Yeah.
21: So he's trying to divert, distract at every moment, because, you know, the picture of him and Hassan Piker at the pool party the day before the Democratic primary in Michigan, and their connections go way back, and he's not going to disavow Hassan Piker. He's not going to. And believe me, if he's elected Senate to the United States Senate, Hassan Piker is going to have a colleague, a close connection in the United States Senate.
10: Amen. I hadn't thought about that, but you're right. Okay, two more. Cut number 73 about Kamala Harris. Here's Abdul El Sayed.
3: Well, look, I'll tell you this. My disagreements with the then vice president's positions on Gaza are clear, and I still disagree with the position on which she ran in 2024. I have been absolutely clear about my commitment to peace, dignity, and self-determination for all people.
10: So then Kamala Harris came and campaigned with him. Can he have it both ways, Byron?
21: Well, Kamala Harris, I think, realized she needed a retool if she were going to keep her options open for 2028. Listen, I don't think she has any options for 2028. She's not going to be the nominee, and if she is, you could knock me over with a feather, because the Democratic Party does not renominate its losing nominees.
10: Nope.
21: They just don't do it. The last time they did it was 1956 with Adlai Stevenson. It didn't work. Before that, you have to go back to William Jennings Bryan. They don't do it.
10: Okay, one last one. I'll get it in quick. Cut number 75.
4: As one person making arguments to me that I probably agree with, are like cars are the modern day cigarette. They're like this.
10: Okay, Byron, cars are the modern day cigarettes in Michigan. What do you think?
21: Well, you gotta admire that, I think. You absolutely go to Michigan. You go to West Virginia and say we don't like coal. You go to Iowa, you say we're gonna get rid of corn, right? Tomorrow.
10: Tomorrow, cars are cigarettes. Byron York, follow him on X at Byron York. Stay with me. Continetti's going to pick up the task next hour on Abdul El Sayed Day here on the Hugh Hewitt Show.
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0: 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I talk about a lot of public policy. There's a Grok thing going on today. I posted it over at HughHewitt.com. Hey, Grok, make an illustration of what the world would look like if I ran things according to my tweets. Mine's pretty funny. It's over at my X account. But I am here to tell you, they should have put an ALEC, Rich States, Poor States on there. 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They got a lot of great model policies, including energy as freedom, including what to do about AI, what to do about data centers, maybe Navy. I don't know if Alec does Navy, but I'll work on Jonathan Williams to get him to do that. 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You won't be disappointed. You'll try it. Now, stay tuned. Matt Continetti of AAI, The Wall Street Journal, commentary podcast, The Hugh Hewitt Show, Man About Town, special report. Matt's coming up and he's going to help me out on Abdul El Sayed Day. So stay tuned to The Hugh Hewitt Show.
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1: President Trump is hailing today's White House summit on artificial intelligence. He and House Speaker Mike Johnson hosted Elon Musk and the heads of Anthropic, OpenAI, NVIDIA, and others as fears grow over the rapid advancement of AI. Trump touted a document signed by the tech leaders that lays out a series of safety commitments around the advancement of AI. He said the leaders agreed to self-police themselves, and Johnson pledged government oversight without overregulation. The president said AI is vital to American growth and pledged that artificial intelligence will henceforth be called super intelligence. A former American Idol contestant has been convicted of murdering his wife in Ohio. A jury today found Caleb Flynn guilty of killing his wife Ashley in their Tip City home earlier this year. The prosecution said Flynn killed her because he wanted to be free to marry his mistress. Flynn had claimed an intruder killed her while the two slept in different rooms. I'm Chris Karajian.
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3: Trouble in the Aurora Drive. Do you have a crash northbound 225 on the ramp to 17th? Fire crews are headed that way. Southbound 225, a little slow, coming off by 70 on down to about 6th Avenue. I-25 getting heavier in and around downtown. Had a tire changer. Southbound 25 near 20th. That activity on the shoulder. And a crash out west, it's on eastbound Bowles past C-470. With traffic, I'm Susan Thielen.
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0: Denver weather.
4: Denver metro area going to be looking at a Pacific storm system to bring some increasing light to moderate rain, especially here southward over the course of late tonight, Wednesday through early Thursday. And it'll be the southern and eastern areas of the metro area that will likely see the best rainfall, lesser amounts the further north you head out of the metro area. Temperatures going to be cool across the board, mid and upper 60s today, low 60s Wednesday and Thursday, lows tonight and Wednesday nights, low to mid 50s, mid and upper 40s Thursday night, sunshine and warmer temperatures Friday and this weekend. I'm meteorologist Mark Huer.
5: Current temperature
6: 69 degrees.
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7: With the Wall Street Business Report, I'm Bob Agnew. President Trump's new tariffs on Canada are now in effect.
8: The action comes after Canadian provinces engaged in discriminatory practices against American dairy, auto, and alcoholic beverage producers and subsequently retaliated against U.S. tariffs. In response, President Trump utilized federal trade authorities to ban Canadian imports, including foreign alcohol, dairy products, and recreational motorcycles. Bernie Bennett in Washington.
7: Consumer confidence is down.
9: The Conference Board's lead index fell more than 6.5 points from August. The board's chief economist, Dana Peterson, said the index deteriorated notably in September following 2 months of softening. The survey noted September's surge in gas prices and ongoing geopolitical tensions as factors in the drop in confidence across nearly all age and income groups. I'm at Matt and Sen.
7: On Wall Street, the Dow was down 132 points. For the Wall Street Business Report, I'm Bob Agnew.
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11: Welcome back, America. El Sayed Day, or at least I'm wrapping it up now. I'm going to play some stuff from Fox after the break. Matt Continetti is still with me. Follow Matt at Continetti on X. Read him in the Wall Street Journal. Listen to him every Thursday on the Commentary Podcast. Matt, this is one of the more famous Abdul Sayed recent appearances. Cut number 11.
12: But right now, as bitter and as divisive and as cynical as the campaign against us might have been, I want us to realize that there is so much more that unites us now. Because the campaign that Mike Rogers and Donald Trump and their GOP MAGA allies are launching is already more bitter. All you got to do is look at the ads you're already watching on TV started today. You know, they think they want to use my whole name against me. Mike, listen, man, if you can't say the name, it's Abdurrahman. Keep the name out your damn mouth.
11: So, Matt, he is angry in a lot of appearances, and he doesn't make any effort to hide it. Is that winsome to the undecided voter?
5: I think it's the opposite of winsome, Hugh. You know, I was struck in that clip that he seemed to be doing a Barack Obama impression and his kind of cadences and in his style of speaking. And I think that's a testament to his ego. I think he kind of, Al-Sayed sees himself as the next Obama. And that's another reason why he's such a troublesome candidate for United States.
11: My very last clip for you, because I then want to finish by talking about Medicare for All. Cut number 12, he's talking with Jacob Soboroff again about private health insurance. Cut number 12.
13: People's private insurance and socialized medicine is what they always say. You're going to say what to him on that debate stage?
12: You know what's taking away people's private insurance? The fact that they can't afford it. The fact that the deductibles, the premiums have gotten way too high because of people like Mike Rogers, who take checks from the private insurance industry and then fail to regulate them. So they keep upping the prices on people, putting people into bankruptcy. We hold $225 billion in medical debt. I want to know what Mike Rogers wants to do about that. I want to abolish it, and I want to make sure that every single person in this country has the health care that they need and deserve.
13: But will you be saying on that debate stage people can keep their private insurance if they want it?
12: Yeah, I'm not against abolishing private insurance. I'm for guaranteeing you public insurance so that you never have to worry about what happens if you turn 26 or get a job or lose a job or turn 65 or get married or get divorced. All the ways that Mike Rogers is okay with you losing your health care in our current health care system.
13: It looks like today everybody seems to be coming together. But, you know, but I talked to some of your voters yesterday who said...
11: Okay, Matt, he said Medicare for All repeatedly until the unions told him stop saying Medicare for All. There he said both things, abolish, not abolish. What do you think is his position, and what do you think Michigan voters think is his position?
5: Well, I'm not sure about his position after listening to that clip, Hugh, because it seemed very vague and contradictory. And you're absolutely right. The unions don't like Medicare for All because it would cancel out all the sweetheart deals that they've made in terms of health insurance benefits over the years. And that's a vulnerability in a place like Michigan, which has such a long history of union membership and participation. What do voters think? I think voters think Medicare for All, once you present them with the costs, are very much against it. And Medicare for All has been a political loser in the past. You know, Kamala Harris ran on Medicare for All in 2020. She didn't even make it to Iowa with that pledge. So I've been a little bit befuddled why it's made a comeback on the trail in 2026. And I think it's a combination, one, of radical candidates like El-Sayed, and two, a media that is entirely disinterested in doing anything other than cheerleading for Democrats in this election.
11: I think you're right about that last point, because if they actually dug into the Medicare for All, it repels me as an actual client of Medicare, having paid all those years and still paying a premium on the Medicare that's as high as it can go. I think Medicare for All will destroy the system that was set up for people 65 and older. Absolutely destroy. It's already tough to find a doctor who wants Medicare. Do you think that Democrats have focus group tested what old people think about Medicare for All? Because I don't think we like it.
5: Well, I think there are a lot of establishment Democrats who are leery of Medicare for All and who want to go about other ways of promising benefits to Americans that aren't maybe as scary to voters once they learn of the costs. But I've also been struck, Hugh, that Democrats aren't really campaigning on an agenda this year. To the extent that you get them to say what they're for, you know, their number one priority is restoring the Obamacare benefits, the Obamacare subsidies that went away earlier this year as part of our Republican Congress. And that's a plan that, you know, just isn't going to make anything more affordable, because once we know that when the government starts spending money, prices go up, not down.
11: It's also micro-targeting. Carried to an extreme level. It's micro-targeting. Matt Continetti, thank you. Follow Matt on X, @Continetti, because he follows Dwayne. That's a good thing, I think. And read him in the Wall Street Journal. Listen to him in the Commentary Thursday podcast. Hopefully we'll see him on Friday here on the Hugh Hewitt Show. Don't go anywhere. I'll be right back. I was on Fox earlier today. I'll tell you about it.
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1: Virginia scientists are finding ways to reverse damage caused by MS. According to a UVA health study, an experimental drug called Canine helped paralyzed mice move again and restored lost vision. Canine comes from HIV and hepatitis B drugs. The researchers changed it so it targets the damage caused by multiple sclerosis in the brain and spinal cord. The team says Canine still needs clinical testing for MS before doctors know whether it can restore function in human patients. Senate Minority Leader Chuck Schumer is urging the FDA to crack down on illegal vapes from China.
20: Schumer says he suspects Chinese manufacturers of creating a knockoff nicotine chemical product to put in their vapes to evade FDA detection. He wants the agency to analyze and identify exactly what's in those vapes. Schumer says New York City is an obvious destination and market, and that China can't be allowed to use the city as a dumping ground for illicit vapes. I'm Sarah Lee Kessler.
1: Health update. I'm Scott Pringle.
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11: 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I think you'll find they're fabulous. Earlier today, I was on America Reports talking about AOC, and it began a funny way talking about Cornell. Now, you Cornell people, give a listen to this clip with John Roberts.
2: Hugh Hewitt is the host of the Hugh Hewitt Show and a Fox News contributor. I mean, you know, said another way, it's wipe Israel off the map, Hugh.
11: It is. In fact, that's quite the ad for Cornell, John. Good afternoon to you. I think every administrator at Cornell is grabbing their head and saying, oh, no, that's not representative, because river to the sea does mean the extirpation of the Jewish state. It's yep. actually a call for ethnic cleansing and genocide, and therefore quite the warm-up act for AOC, not one I bet that she wanted.
2: All right, so that's just a little bit of a side note to her appearance there. What we really want to get at here, the meat and potatoes of it, is that she was very popular as a campaigner during the Democratic primaries, but as we head in with 40 days left, less than that, to the general election on the 3rd, her popularity has waned somewhat. Here's what Axios said. She was welcomed by many Democrats in competitive primary races, but some of those candidates have distanced themselves as they've moved to the center to take on Republicans in the November 3rd election. It would appear that Alexandria Ocasio-Cortez is too left for a lot of Democrats.
11: I think she is, John. I think she's going to be wonderful in the Democratic primaries in 2028. I think she's going to run for president. But right now, when you want the independent centrist voter and you're running against, for example, Susan Collins in Maine, Troy Jackson doesn't want her to show up and tell Maine that he's like her and therefore they'll all vote for Susan Collins. Abdul El-Sayed does not want her in Michigan because that makes Mike Rogers look more normal. She appeals to the hard left base, the DSA from the river to the sea people, and the rent control and the Green New Deal people. She is hard left. So she's great in a primary when you got to get the hard left base that shows up when no one else is cared. But then you don't. She invisible girl when it gets time for the general election because nobody wants to lose.
2: Hey, here's an anecdote that Axios talked about. We put up on the screen. Sam Forstag, a progressive House candidate in Montana who rallied with AOC in May en route to winning the Democratic primary, suggested that he doesn't want her to campaign for him in the conservative state for the general election. Forstag has scrubbed Ocasio-Cortez's endorsement from his campaign's website. It's like, AOC, who's that?
11: Yeah.
2: I've never heard of her.
11: Yeah, John, Montana is the giveaway there. They like guns in Montana. They actually like freedom in Montana. And AOC might be great for the 5% of Montana that is DSA or less. In a primary, she is great. In a general election, in any red state, in a lot of blue states, she is poison. And therefore, when we get into the Democratic primary, it's just going to be very interesting to see whether or not the Democratic primary voter realizes what a liability she is in a general election. I don't know that they will. They love her on the stump when you're a lefty, not when you get anywhere near a real election.
2: Yeah, I mean, it's kind of like Hassan Piker in El Sayed, right? You know, bring him in for the primary. Now, who is he? Never heard. Some streamer from California. So there's indications that AOC is going to run for Schumer's seat in 2028, which I guess would probably be a good fit for her because she's got home state appeal.
11: I think she could win that, but I'm a firm believer, John, that when the door is open for you to get a presidential nomination, you go for it because it doesn't come around. Other people have their flares go up. Every people get to go around the moon. So she's got one shot, which is to go right now. President Trump has called into question her ability to do interviews, to do debates, to do speeches, and I think he's right. But nevertheless, that window is open, that door is open. Why go to the Senate and be the youngest person in the Senate for the next 15 years? Why not go for the presidency? Because you've got your shot. The Senate will be there if you don't make it.
2: Well, there's always 2032. She's still pretty young and has an opportunity to brush up on foreign policy before she has to make any speeches, too. Hugh, always good to catch up with you. Thank you so much.
11: I would say to John, it will take her a lot longer than between now and 32 to brush up on her foreign policy because she's starting from negative 100. Let me tell you about Americans for Prosperity, one of our great sponsors. AFP, AmericaBuildsFreedom.com, is their latest website that they'd like you to go to. Because for 250 years, America's founding principles have been powering people forward, empowering people to build, create, and pursue opportunity. And that is nowhere more evident than in the small business that populate every city, town, and even parts of rural America. Some are virtual, some are real, some are storefront, but they're everywhere. Every entrepreneur has a dream. 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
11: 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I'm Hugh Hewitt. Don't forget.

0: at some places on tape delay, but the Salem News Channel always 3 to 6. Go and find us on all the places that you have fast TV. Let me remind you, andrewandtodd.com, 888-1172. Andrew and Todd are terrific. They are the people that you need to work with if you're buying a house, refinancing a house, thinking about getting a second house, you want a vacation home, or mom and or dad, or you're a senior citizen and you want a reverse mortgage and get money out of your house but never make another mortgage payment. 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
2: This is Albert Moeller for townhall.com. 25 years after 9/11, the Americans and the British are still wrestling with the big challenge we face and a crucial question. Is the big challenge Islam or Islamism? The Economist magazine recently published a notable cover story where they argued, and I quote, "Islam poses no serious danger, but Islamism and the fear of Islam do." Then they argue Islam is not a threat, but Islamism is. They define it as a fringe ideology in Islam, the belief that government and society should be guided by Islamic principles. The problem for that theory is that central to Islam, not just Islamism, but Islam, is the combination of Islam as a religion and a government. It's not a peripheral idea to Islam. It's not a misreading. It's in the Quran. When you look at Islam, you're looking at a civilizational project. You are looking at a civilizational challenge. And quite honestly, we had better recognize it as such.
3: Salem.
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5: President Trump has wrapped up the artificial intelligence summit held today at the White House. He and Republican House Speaker Mike Johnson hosted Elon Musk and the heads of Anthropic, OpenAI, NVIDIA, and other AI companies as fears continue over the rapid advancement of the technology. Trump told reporters afterward he and the other AI tech leaders had renamed artificial intelligence super intelligence.
6: Artificial intelligence, because it's not artificial. We all agree on that.
5: Trump said the leaders believe in tremendous self-regulation on top of the existing government regulation of AI.
6: We have a very big lead, and we're going to keep our lead. and it's a very positive thing. It's an amazing industry. There are those that say it's bigger than the Industrial Revolution.
5: The president claims data centers are benefiting local communities.
6: The areas with data centers have become very rich.

0: economic indicators are not relevant because they are like employment or comparisons to the prices of gas in other times. It's just that for the average person like me, for the person who just has basically a salary, what we see is, okay, why right now with the same salary I cannot make all my payments on time? Why is everything so expensive? And I see that every day at the grocery store. And I have to say, San Antonio is one of those cities who's still pretty decent and pretty affordable overall. Mm-hmm. But the prices at the grocery stores are, Larry, when you get to the register, sometimes you have to start removing some of the items that you buy because you say, wait a minute, it was not my intention to pay $100 for this. And it is expensive. So I just want to say that for the average American, for the person, the hardworking person like me, who all we have is our employment and our work, what we see is that how much more or how much less I can buy today compared to what I used to be able to buy a year ago or 2 years ago. Yeah. Does that make sense?
1: Of course it makes sense. There's no question about that. And people that have higher incomes, they don't feel that kind of pressure. They don't feel that kind of pinch. I get it. All I'm saying is that we should just have a little bit of perspective and recognize that things ain't that bad. I mean, life is really, really good. This is an exciting time to be alive. And I believe, Andrea, very strongly that these prices are going to go down pretty quickly once the Iran war gets wrapped up, and it will get wrapped up.
0: Well, thank you. I love that. That's very positive outlook. That's why I love your show. Thank you for saying that. I agree with you, and we're all really hoping that, because right now we're feeling it.
1: I got you. Andrea, thank you so much for calling. I really do appreciate it. No, I don't mean to sound callous. All I'm saying is that just have to have a little bit of perspective. And wouldn't it be much worse if the Democrats were in charge? I'm Larry Elder.
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7: President Trump is hailing today's White House summit on artificial intelligence. The president calling AI vital to American growth, but pledging artificial intelligence will henceforth be called super intelligence. He and the House Speaker Mike Johnson hosted Elon Musk and the heads of Anthropic, OpenAI, NVIDIA, and other companies as fears continue over the potential threats the technology poses to humans. Trump says a document was signed by the tech leaders that lays out a series of safety commitments around the advancement of AI. A former American Idol contestant's been convicted of murdering his wife in Ohio. A jury found Caleb Flynn guilty of murdering his wife Ashley in their Tip City home earlier this year. Flynn had claimed an intruder killed his wife while the two were sleeping in different rooms. The prosecution says that was all a ruse, that he killed her because he wanted to be free to marry his mistress. The stock market closed lower today as bond yields continued to climb, bank shares slid, and there was a sharp drop in the Conference Board's Consumer Confidence Index for September.
5: The Conference Board's lead index fell more than 6.5 points from August. The board's chief economist, Dana Peterson, said the index deteriorated notably in September following 2 months of softening. The survey noted September's surge in gas prices and ongoing geopolitical tensions as factors in the drop in confidence across nearly

0: all age and income groups. Consumer appraisals of business conditions also turned negative for the first time in 2 years. I'm at Mattinson.
1: Flood watches are covering 12 states tonight across the Midwest into the plains and southwestern states. Forecasters say it's tropical moisture from Hurricane Polo, fueling flood threats through Wednesday in the southwest and central U.S. This has an active monsoon season is targeting the southwest, with deadly flooding seen across parts of New Mexico and the Grand Canyon National Park. I'm Scott Carr.
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3: Driving I-70 busy out of Aurora, that's crash. Westbound 70 at 225, that's in the right lane. Westbound 70 back to Airport Boulevard, 5 minute delay. And more slowing at westbound 70 as you pass 270 on over 2I-25. Down south, Lone Tree, northbound I-25 after Lincoln Avenue. Crash there, that's in the right lane. Those backups to Ridgegate. And off-highway, wreck Alameda and Quebec. With traffic, I'm Susan Phelan.
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4: Denver weather.
5: Pacific storm system to our south over the next 2 to 3 days is going to keep us cloudy and cool. It's also going to bring some increasing periods of light rain showers late today into tonight. Moderate to even some heavy rain across southern and eastern metro areas. We head into Wednesday, lesser rain amounts to even just some showers further north. Temperatures going to be in the low to mid 50s tonight and Wednesday night. High temperatures Wednesday and Thursday, about 10 degrees cooler than average. Low to mid 60s. Showers end early Thursday. Skies clear. It'll be a cool fall night Thursday with lows mid-40s, back to the 70s and sunshine Friday. I'm meteorologist Mark Huer.
6: Current temperature?
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13: Larry Elder here, the sage from South Central, the prince of Pico Union, the czar of common sense, the great Eldersky, Don Lorenzo. Welcome to the program. No victor credits allowed because...

0: Crash out on 225, southbound 225, between I-70 and Colfax, that is in the left lane. There's a crash eastbound C-470 at Santa Fe, left lane blocks, slight backup through there. Southbound Wadsworth shut down at Columbine. This is due to a crash. Southbound Wadsworth is down south of Coal Mine. In heavy traffic, I-25 through downtown, and northbound drive about 30 minutes, University to Colfax. With traffic, I'm Susan Thielen.
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2: 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I know balancing a household budget has never been harder. 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Meanwhile, our taxpayer dollars are being wasted in D.C. They're defunding our hospitals. They won't take care of sick veterans, but they have money for handouts to the corporations that fund their campaigns and a bloated bureaucracy that's putting money in their pockets, not ours. The national debt has grown to over $40 trillion. Lauren Boebert has voted for all of it. Like the rest of them, she's run up the tab for herself and her donors while we're left with just another bill we can't afford. I spent 34 years in the Navy, learning to solve problems and be accountable for results, the type of common sense that we deserve representing us in Washington. I'm Eileen Laubacher, candidate for U.S. Congress, and I approve this message because if Colorado families have to work within a budget, Washington should too. Paid for by Eileen for Colorado.
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0: The news. Now,
5: Secretary of War Pete Hegseth is reportedly going to announce deep cuts to the military's top brass. Reports say Hegseth will call for a 20% reduction to the number of positions reserved for admirals and generals at the Pentagon during his State of the Force address from the Quantico, Virginia Marine Corps base Wednesday. Following a summit at the White House today on AI, President Trump said artificial intelligence is vital to American growth, but that it should not be called that, and henceforth he'll call it super intelligence.
6: Renaming artificial intelligence, because it's not artificial. We all agree on that.
5: Attending were the heads of Anthropic, NVIDIA. Elon Musk was there, though a big player was not in attendance. OpenAI CEO Sam Altman was at his company's annual developer conference in San Francisco. Trump said the leaders agreed to police themselves, while Speaker of the House Mike Johnson pledged government oversight without overregulation. Democratic Congressman from California, Ro Khanna, is saying the government's files on the late convicted sex offender Jeffrey Epstein should be one of his party's highest priorities if they win the midterms.
7: California's Ro Khanna said if Democrats regain control of the House and Senate, they need to hyper-focus on releasing the Epstein files. Khanna told CNN that this isn't about politics, but rather about survivors who have been denied justice for decades. Khanna and Kentucky Republican Thomas Massie authored and led the passage of the Epstein Files Transparency Act last November and now have what Khanna called an Epstein 2.0 bill that they expect to pass. I'm Chris Caraggio.
5: A jury in Ohio has convicted a former American Idol contestant of murdering his wife.
8: Caleb C. Flynn, count one, guilty of aggravated murder. Count two, murder, guilty.
5: Caleb Flynn was found guilty of killing his wife Ashley in their Tip City home earlier this year. Flynn had said that an intruder was responsible. The prosecution argued Flynn killed his wife as she slept because he wanted to be with his mistress. I'm Scott Carr.
9: Crush on the highway is still working. Eastbound C-470 at Santa Fe. That is by